0: Definitely, it is God who formed us. It is not we who formed him, because sometimes we said, I formed the Lord. But the Lord was not lost. The Lord is always there looking upon us. It is he who formed us. And when we are conscious of ourselves, when we begin getting consciousness, gaining our consciousness, that seeing that we are nothing without him, he finds us. And through the power of his Holy Spirit, he draws us to him. And he saves us and grants us eternal life. What a beautiful thing. What a beautiful thing to enjoy. What a beautiful life to enjoy the eternal life. 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God give us a will to choose. Let's listen to, at this time, and those of you who are listening out there, wherever you are tuned in, those of you who are listening, I have two interviews that I did on the African continent during the summer. First one is from gentleman, brother from South Sudan, and the second one is a brother from Uganda. And you know, many times we tend to think of ourselves where we are and in our own comfort zone. But those out there who are going through different difficulties, we also need to remember them. Nous supposons changer moun ki de wola. Et moun parfois nous à l'aise parfois ou la nouye, mais moun de wola ki ka souffer.
1: Inspiration.
0: You know, as we go around the world, and sometimes as we remember our situation, sometimes in our countries we are so complacent because everything is going well, everything is okay for us, and sometimes we take life for granted, we take our security for granted, we take our liberty for granted. But with me is a gentleman, a brother from one of the African countries that is not so stable, that is going through a lot. Tell us who you are.
1: My name is Pathathau Both Garang from South Sudan. I recently residing in Kenya as a refugee in a place called Kakuma Refugee Camp.
0: Why are you in this refugee camp?
1: I ran out of the country in 2013 because of the war that we had for safety purpose. And it's not only me alone. Half of our population has been in refugee camp since 2013 until now.
0: When you run for safety, is it because of your religion? Is it because of your tribal affiliation? Why did you have to run?
1: It is involved both, because being religious matters, because I'm a minister. I reached to the places that I can share my faith, and in some situation it's not allowed. Also my tribe or ethnic line matters, because the problem that we have, the politician has manipulated and played their card, and they put the problem into ethnic line groups. So I'm identified as coming from particular tribe. So yeah. It is both.
0: So this can also be a danger to you,
1: yeah,
0: to your life,
1: sure,
0: and your family.
1: Yes.
0: What would be the greatest hindrance, religious hindrance in your country?
1: One of them could be economic status of the people that we ministers, because hearing the gospel can also apply both, which we can consider the spiritual part, point of view of the person, and also consider the physical part. If someone is not having access to the food, necessity of the health, so that will be the great injury. Then number two, insecurity. So because we are insecure, there is no opportunity for us to explore the country. And some part of the country, they are dominant by the Muslim, where we don't have the access, you know, to share the gospel.
0: Okay. What would be your prayer request if you'd want others to pray for you?
1: I want others to pray together with me for returning back home to my country, regardless of the situation, which is not very fair to me and many others, countrymen. So I need you to pray alongside with me to consider me being brave enough and trust God in all the situation that I'm going back home. It has come at a point like Nehemiah, when he was in exile, his brother came to him and shared with him about the Jerusalem, how world was being destroyed, as how people was very much desperate. So that is a burning desire to me and the turning point, and that whatever that it takes, I believe that the conviction and the call to ministry is more important than my personal safety. So pray for my safety, pray for rehabilitation, that we need to have a Bible school, rehabilitate some children who are in street, the orphanage, so that ministry can restore hope and peace of the Lord to the life of the people of South Sudan.
0: Thank you very much.
1: Thank you so much. You're welcome.

I'm not sure who is listening out there, but when you hear this type of testimony from a gentleman who is in a refugee camp since 2013, he's in a refugee camp since 2013, and he's saying that I have decided to return home even at the expense of my life. I know I may die, but my desire is to return home, not to spend the rest of my time in the comfort of this refugee camp where he was in Kenya, in a refugee camp in Kenya. But he decided that he is going to return home to South Sudan, where there is war, where there is conflict, and he has hopes, even at the expense of his life. You know, sometimes when we sing that song, some of us love to sing that song in church, I give myself away. Are we really giving ourselves away? If someone is listening out there, can someone give me a call, please, at 0690 and pray for this gentleman? His name is Bo, B-O-W, from South Sudan, who has decided to leave the refugee camp in Kenya and return home. If you do not want to pray live, please send me a voice note, because our time is advancing very quickly, and I would like you to pray for him that God preserves his life, even as he has decided to return home amidst all the dangers that he will be facing. And he said that to me, that at the expense of his life, he might die in returning home. But he is going to return home. He's not remaining in that refugee camp, because there is work to be done in South Sudan. So when many of us, with our beautiful dresses, and we sing this song in church, do we really mean it? Here's a man who meant it. So if you're listening tonight and you'd like to wash a word of prayer on behalf of South Sudan and Bo and his protection, feel free to do that if you're listening.

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That's +59069075685.

maybe you're hesitant out there and you would like to, but you maybe do not have the courage to pray, or maybe no one is listening. I'm not sure. I just may just be doing my thing in isolation, but I hope that wherever it falls, that whoever hears will listen, and whoever is willing will also pray. But at this time, I'd like to usher a word of prayer on behalf of Bo of South Sudan. Lord, I pray that you will strengthen Bo in his situation. He is in this refugee camp since 2013, and he has been struggling out there, but his heart is for his country. His heart is for what is happening in his country over in South Sudan. And I just pray that you will give him the courage as he has taken this bold decision, even at the expense of his very life, that he decides to return home. Lord, I pray that your protection will be with him. I pray that you will strengthen him. I pray that you will keep him. I pray, Father, that you will touch him. He has a family. He has a wife and his children, and he has to be considering them and thinking of them, whether the decisions that he take, whether they are the right ones. But Lord, we know that when you speak to the heart of someone and your word is in them, that you will accomplish whatever you have sent it to do. So Lord, I just pray for Bo's protection. I pray for his deliverance. I pray for his covering. And as he returns home to South Sudan amidst all the conflict, that you will definitely see him through whatever situation that he will face, whatever the obstacles, whatever the circumstances that he will face, that you will definitely see him through. Do it, Lord, for your honor and for your glory. In Christ's name, amen.

0: I've got a second interview that I will play right at this moment. This one is from a pastor from Uganda. Let's listen to what he has to say.
1: Inspiration.
0: Here am I in Kenya talking with a gentleman all the way from Uganda. Tell us your name.
2: I'm Pastor Isiko Charles from Uganda.
0: Yes, tell us, what's the state of the gospel, the church in Uganda?
2: Yeah, the state of the gospel in Uganda is not bad. We are doing well. We are making disciples in various ways. Like you came in Uganda, I've forgotten the year, you trained youth to make disciples using sports ministry and other ways. So we are proceeding well.
0: Do you have freedom of worship out there?
2: Yeah, we have freedom of worship as per now, so long as you don't go in the line of politics. That's where you can find problem, but everyone is free to worship.
0: Are the people of Uganda very much open to the gospel?
2: Yeah, people in Uganda, they are open to the gospel, even Muslims community, when you go there, sometimes it depends the approach. When you go like condemning, they will not listen to you. But when you go in a friendly manner, they will listen. Then they will decide either they accept or they don't. But they are open to the gospel.
0: What would you wish to see for your country?
2: I want to make sure to see that we continue engaging in people, mentoring those who are the word discipling others and the church planting to continue because, and developing leaders, because sometimes we plant churches and you find that we need more leaders to take over those churches, Bibles, and we need some other people who can come and organize training in our country so that people can hear the gospel and see the way forward, how they can make more Timothys.
0: On another note, when we talk of the economy of your country and the situation, we know that you faced a situation with Ebola. What can you tell us about that?
2: Yeah, the situation was not good, but still the Ebola was, the Ebola issue was from Congo. So being that we have a border from, we share the border with Congo and Uganda, so most of the people who were crossing from the other side of Congo to come to Uganda, they are the one whom they discovered they have Ebola. So the economy went down a bit because once the tourists heard that Uganda was among the country listed having Ebola, they stopped to come. So the economy was not moving on well. But since we declared that free Ebola, things are now coming up slowly by slowly.
0: In terms of the economy, how do you think that Uganda is doing?
2: Currently, Uganda is not doing well because most of African countries they depend on donors from those developed countries like US and British countries. But now we have two issues, like the issue of corruption and the political issues. So the country, those developed countries, started cutting the donation from our country due to human rights issues. And like I said earlier about Ebola, so the tourists started reducing. So the economy is not good, but we are moving slowly by slowly.
0: Thank you very much for talking with me.
2: Thank you.
3: Listen to music, words of wisdom, and lots more. Be blessed, be encouraged, be inspired.
0: This was a brother Isiko Charles of Uganda, as we shared together when I visited Kenya just about 2 months ago. Do you know the situation is dire out there? There was a problem with Ebola, but Uganda is now Ebola free. A couple of years ago, I visited Uganda where I embarked on some training with some young people how to use sports to do discipleship. And Africa is rapidly growing on because Africa has a large population of young people, and then they are very much open to the gospel and to accepting the gospel. So those of you out there listening, I encourage you to pray for Africa, pray for Uganda, pray for Kenya, pray for Rwanda, pray for, as you know, Rwanda is in a dire situation at this time, where the government controls almost everything, and the churches, many churches have been closed in Rwanda, because the pastors need to have a master's in theology to be able to have a church. They need to have a church building with parking and also cameras and somewhere big enough that can accommodate people. And if you don't have that, then you cannot function, you cannot rent, you cannot do it at your home. You need to do it in an established place that the government has designated as a secure place. So all this is a stranglehold on the spreading of the gospel. So there are pastors who are without a work, without a church presently, because their churches had to be closed because of the stringent regulations by the government in Rwanda. So we know we are seeing that while some are being given the liberties, some are being oppressed, some are taking advantage of other people also. I need to say that also. I think one of the reasons that the government in Rwanda has cracked down on some of those many religions is that some of them are profiting from the vulnerable people and extorting money from them and then going to build empires elsewhere. So the government of Rwanda decide that this will no longer be. But in other countries like Kenya and Ghana, visited Ghana to see the number of churches in Ghana, celebrity pastors in Ghana and Nigeria and many of those other places, some people are just ripping off while others are legitimate. But we know that day is coming when the Lord will separate the tears from the wheat, and then he will say, I know you, or he will say, I never knew you. So let's make sure that our salvation is a sure election. 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So if you're listening, drop me a note, drop me a voice note, drop me a thumbs up. Let me know that you are there as we do it for you on a Tuesday night. Let's take this beautiful one from the Toronto Mass Choir.

Your name is great. You are higher, you are stronger, you are greater than any other, because your name is the greatest name out there, the name of Jesus. Every knee will bow and every tongue will confess to the glory of God the Father. Let's continue with some more beautiful music as our time is rapidly moving ahead. We're just about 30 minutes before we say goodbye on the program tonight. Let's take this one from the late Xavier Foster.

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0: listen to music, words of wisdom, and lots more. Be blessed, be encouraged, be inspired.
1: A tree doesn't compete with the trees around it. It just grows. There's wisdom in that. A tree doesn't waste energy comparing its height to the one beside it. It doesn't rush its seasons or envy another tree's branches. It simply focuses on growing one day at a time, rooted where it stands. People often lose their peace by constantly measuring their progress against others. Someone is always ahead in something, more successful, more talented, more recognized, but comparison can make you forget how far you've already come. Growth is personal. The oak does not become the pine. The mango tree does not try to be the palm. Each grows according to its own purpose, its own season, and its own design. So instead of asking, why am I not where they are, ask, am I growing from where I used to be? Because real success isn't about outgrowing others. It's about becoming the fullest version of yourself. Stay rooted. Stay patient. Keep growing. The tree that spends its time competing may miss the chance to bear fruit.
0: Listen to music, words of wisdom, and lots more. Be blessed, be encouraged, be inspired.
2: Did you hear that? That's how some of us definitely miss our blessing, and some of us definitely miss our deliverance when we try to compare ourselves with others. Well, if he have it, I can have it too. If she did it, I can do it too. It's still like Punchinella in the shoe. You can have it. If you can have it, I can have it too. If you can do it, I can do it too. But only to know that it is our commitment to God that leads us and brings us where we ought to belong. See, engagement à nous, everybody, qui can mérite ke ike mene nou lively mene nou tan fwa nou zyan nou kle nou ka vwe bitenye ki an de distance a de pa an nou me bon di ka vwe pli loin ki nou alo fwa nou apwen a fey confiance. We must be conscious of putting our trust and confidence in him.

0: because they don't want to die, because they haven't forgiven sins in their heart. There are people that they hurt, there are people that they did evil to, there are people that they did a lot of mischief to, and they did not have the time to repent. But if you have the time to repent now, repent, for the day of the Lord is at hand. Let's take our devotional for tonight from the Daily Bread Ministries, David's Deliverance.
1: Inspiration. The Lord will rescue his servants. No one who takes refuge in him will be condemned. Psalm 34, 22.
2: Welcome to today's encouragement from Our Daily Bread. David's Deliverance was written by Tim Gustafson and read by Wes Ward.
1: 1 Samuel chapter 21, verses 10 through 15. That day David fled from Saul and went to Achish, king of Gath. But the servants of Achish said to him, "Isn't this David, the king of the land? Isn't he the one they sing about in their dances? Saul has slain his thousands, and David his tens of thousands." David took these words to heart and was very much afraid of Achish, king of Gath. So he pretended to be insane in their presence, and while he was in their hands, he acted like a madman, making marks on the doors of the gate and letting saliva run down his beard. Achish said to his servants, "Look at the man. He is insane. Why bring him to me? Am I so short of madmen that you have to bring this fellow here to carry on like this in front of me? Must this man come into my house?" David's Deliverance, written by Tim Gustafson. In the semifinals of his high school wrestling tournament, Dave cracked a rib on his right side. He won the match but wondered how he'd survive the championship with a damaged rib cage. In the finals, Dave limped out to the mat on his left, uninjured leg, so his opponent targeted Dave's left leg throughout the match. Dave protected his right side and won. Another Dave used deception to extract himself from a tough situation. In 1 Samuel 21, David had been fleeing a murderous King Saul. He found refuge among Israel's enemies, but word soon got to the enemy king that David was a Hebrew war hero. Fearing for his life, David pretended to be insane, making marks on the doors of the gate and letting saliva run down his beard. The ploy worked. Good people can debate such tactics and arrive at different conclusions, but Psalm 34 sheds light on David's experience. There, David credited not his deception, but God for his deliverance. He sang, "I sought the Lord, and he delivered me from all my fears." And again, "This poor man called, and the Lord saved him out of all his troubles." David had sought safety with the Philistines, but he found his only reliable refuge when he turned to God. Let's pray. Father, when we feel overwhelmed and afraid, would you remind us that you really are our refuge? Help us to turn to you, just as David did, and as we do, may we find that you were there all along. Thank you, Lord. It's in Jesus' name that we pray. Amen.
2: As you go about your day, reflect on these questions. When have circumstances caused you to take desperate measures you regretted? How does turning to God first change your response?
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Definitely, as you walk in the light, as he is in the light, you will have fellowship one with another. There's a time to start and a time to end, a time to come and a time to go. Well, it's a time that I say goodbye for another Tuesday night on our inspirational time. For those of you who were listening, I hope that you were inspired, you were encouraged, and you were uplifted by what you heard, and you will be strengthened and be more resolute in your faith, because this is important that we do that. We're living in the closing days of time. There's a little song that we used to sing before in church a lot, in these the closing days of time. We don't sing that again. It seems as if we don't want the days to be closing these days. We wanted to stay here forever, but I definitely don't want to remain here forever, because the way that things are going presently, I think it is better that the Lord comes sooner than later in order that he can take us out of this world. Dit bon Dieu merci que temps en nous ici limité et nous pas là pour éternellement, parce que bon Dieu peut pas avoir une place pour nous et veut l'aider si qu'il mène nous ever. God has prepared, Jesus has gone to prepare a place for us, and where he is, there we will be also. So until we meet again on Sunday from 6 to 9 to 10 p.m. on our program Melting Pot, I am Clayton Flora bidding everyone a pleasant night, and may this song be the prayer for you for tonight. Bye bye.

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And it shall come to pass in that day that the mountains shall drop down new wine, and the hills shall flow with milk, and all the rivers of Judah shall flow with waters, and a fountain shall come forth of the house of the Lord, and shall water the valley of Shittim. Egypt shall be a desolation, and Edom shall be a desolate wilderness, for the violence against the children of Judah, because they have shed innocent blood in their land. But Judah shall dwell forever, and Jerusalem from generation to generation, for I will cleanse their blood that I have not cleansed, for the Lord dwelleth in Zion.

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2: I know you are eager to hear the rest of my story about how I went from prisoner to pastor. I told you how I got into a fight with a young guy at a bar, and I was later charged with murder.
3: 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But it is plain to see that something bad is happening to that child.
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6: You see, miss, he's talking about Lester turning over incriminating evidence to international authorities.
7: Reggie, did you do this? Did you kill my brother?
8: Oh, Lord! The house on fire! You are smoking weed in my house?
9: Relax, Dad. We're just chilling.
2: Why are you all there shouting like that?
10: Delroy, Delroy, did I not warn you? Oui, Delroy, moi MVTO.
2: Warn me about what, Mr. Jean-Pierre?
10: Delroy, I told you those riff-raff criminals you bring here to play church will bring nothing but trouble. I told you that criminal child abuser was trouble.
11: Jacob Hindu, hands behind your back.
12: God told me you must give 75%. All your savings to this ministry.
13: Yes, I will trust you, God.
14: But is it just going to be you and me?
12: You have nothing to fear, my dear. After all, I am a man of God.
0: This is the story of two innocents caught in the grip of a charismatic and manipulative personality. Will they be able to sense the danger in time? Will redemption be swayed by strange fire? It is Sunday morning and Deacon White chastises his flock at Redemption Pentecostal Church.
15: Beware of false prophets who teach a different gospel. These prosperity people are not of God. Do you know how many people are coming crying to me? They cannot pay their rent and they cannot pay their bills. And now you want the church to help you. I warn you all not to go to that power man show. God does not charge for miracles. Where you ever see that?
16: Ugh, disgusting.
15: Where is the Honorable Reverend Alucius now? He came and convinced some of you to give him all your money. And where him now? He disappear. That good for you, sa bon pouzo. You are a stiff-necked and stubborn people. Sa pakatan, that's a word.
16: Oh, absolutely shameful. Tell them, Pastor.
17: But they don't give Deacon White breakfast this morning, man. He well vexed, Papa.
16: You people get exactly what you deserve.
15: Okay, I see some of you think I'm being too hard. I am not unsympathetic to you who gave your money to that power man, thinking you were giving God an offering. Tell me, show me, where in the Bible have you ever seen Jesus say, pay this amount and pay that amount, or give this and give that and you will get a miracle? You will never find such a verse. So when somebody start telling you they had a dream or vision or God whisper something in their ears like they have a message for you, watch out and make sure you're able to test that spirit.
18: Are we testing the spirit there?
15: Pray and ask God to reveal his will for you. Read your Bible for yourself and take your guidance from it. The same way God can talk to that person, he can talk to you too. Ask the person for a confirmation sign. Ask them what sign the Lord will show you to let you know that this such and such message that they have for you is true. As a matter of fact, some of them have not even made first communion, far less for giving you any type of confirmation. Brethren, be wise. Be wise as serpents according to the Bible.
19: Pastor, well, it's only now we know that. My granny gave all her money
17: to that man's ministry. And she need help now.
16: You're all very lucky that the church can help you, though you really don't deserve it.
3: We will do whatever we can for our vulnerable seniors. But I hope you have all learned a valuable lesson here. When people come with their talk, if it doesn't line up with what the Bible says, run from them.
0: Redemption Road continues in a moment. Miriam Perriman is coming home to her apartment in Chicago when her cell rings.
4: Ay, ay, ay. Why is this girl calling me long distance on her cell? Hello? Carla, are you using up your data? Call me back on the home phone.
14: Mom! I...
4: Child, what happened to you? Are you crying?
14: Mom, I'm so sorry. I'm so sorry.
4: What is going on? Tell me right now.
14: I can't tell you. It's the American preacher. The one they call Power Man.
4: The one that took all those old people money? He took money from you too?
14: No, Mom. It's just... I can't say...
4: Carla, I'm losing my patience here.
14: I think he raped me, Mom.
4: What? What you say there?
14: I'm so sorry, Mom. I didn't know it was going to happen. I swear.
4: Lord, where is your father? Why didn't he call me?
14: I didn't tell him, Mom. Please don't tell him. It's all my fault.
4: You listen to me. It is not your fault. Do you hear me? He is the one who did wrong. Look, you have to go to the police. When did this happen?
14: A week ago. Mom, I can't tell Dad. I don't want to go to the police. Everybody will know.
4: Baby, we cannot let this man get away with this. I will tell Daddy, okay? I'm going to fly down as soon as I can. I just want you to hold on.
14: Mom, don't hate me.
4: Carla, I love you no matter what. You hold on. I am coming. We will get through this together, okay? Hold on, baby. God, where are you? Why are you testing me like this?
0: Unaware of the danger lurking in the dark, Delroy and his dad are sitting on the porch enjoying the cool air and talking.
17: Delroy, what you going to do about these people you have coming here?
2: What you mean, these people?
17: I don't mean nothing. I let you use my shirt for your church, but I was not very comfortable with...
20: Harry, leave the boy alone. Everybody deserves a second chance.
17: Morella, why are you in this conversation? Who invites you?
2: Pops, my mother is right. Everybody deserves... Actually, let me ask you. How many chances has God the Almighty given you and me and all of us? He's long-suffering and he expects us to be the same, even towards those who do us wrong.
17: I don't say we're not supposed to give people a chance or we should condemn them. All I'm saying is we have to be careful. We cannot take chances with people, criminals especially.
2: I have a criminal record too, remember?
17: Yes. But, moi c'est papa. You're my son.
20: It's true, Delroy. What you're saying is the right thing. Don't worry with your father. He...
17: Ay, ay, ay, Morella. If I didn't love you...
20: Love me? Come on. Ooh.
2: Well, it's nice to see the two of you getting along and not fighting. Good night.
20: Good night.
0: Sister White is on the phone call with Robbie. She is shocked by what she is hearing.
16: What? Little Tommy smoking weed? I just can't believe it. We've never had any drug addicts in this family.
21: Oh, no? What do you call an addiction to alcohol?
16: Now, that's different. And anyway, your father's been dry for over a year. How in the world could Donna have let this happen? I just knew it. I just knew moving away was a bad idea.
21: Mom, don't start that nonsense. Donna is a very good mother, but Tommy is having a hard time adapting to a new place. He's fallen in with some bad friends.
16: Well, how come his very good mother didn't know what he was doing?
21: She took a part-time job at a kindergarten, and I guess he's been taking advantage of us being busy. I think he needs to get away from these other kids. We were wondering if we could send him to you for a little while.
16: Who, me? Why don't you send him to Felix?
21: Donna thinks Felix has enough going on with his wife leaving and his son getting so badly beat up last year. We think it's better Tommy stay with you and Dad for now. He's your grandson, Mom.
16: Step-grandson.
21: What did you just say?
16: Oh, don't get all crazy. Fine, we'll take him. Although how you expect me to undo the damage Donna's done to him, I can't imagine.
21: Hey, Papa. Okay, Mom. Thanks.
0: We'll be right back. So at the government headquarters, the Minister of Church Affairs requests an emergency meeting with Prime Minister Black.
1: Thanks for seeing me, PM. I have a situation developing with the poor man evangelist.
5: Oh, yes? I heard he's a big hit everywhere. He's gone making money like it's going out of style. What is the problem?
1: Well, the problem is he is making conquests in every village. He's getting back to me that some of the girls he's hooking up with are quite young.
5: Young? Like, how young? What is that idiot doing?
1: Yes, at least one underage girl. And there are some rumors of rape. The thing is, because he has a government permit to carry out his business, is reflecting bad on the administration.
5: Sacre sort. Okay. Kick him out. Get him and his caravan of fools off the island by tomorrow. Keep this quiet.
1: Sir, should we really let him get away with assaulting our girls?
5: They probably were flirting with him and they got what they look for. I don't need any complications. Take care of this mess.
1: Yes, sir.
0: In her modest home in Watton Waven, the former Deputy Prime Minister, Regina King, turns to her garden as she talks to her guest, a tourist who is not what he seems.
22: So, you're that close to getting him? Took you people long enough.
23: You're really eager to take him out, even after he pardoned you?
22: He left me rotting in Stock Farm for a year without due process, and then he makes a big show of pardoning me, of treason with no real evidence, mind you. He seized all my assets and kicked me out the party. I'm selling produce in the market to make ends meet.
23: You could leave the island. We're prepared to take care of you for all the help you've given us.
22: But you don't understand, Mr. American. Is that I love my country. I didn't try to take down Black because I want money and power. He's a madman, robbing and killing his own people. He is destroying my country, and I will not run away and let that happen.
23: He knows what you're capable of, and still let you out of jail? He must be a fool.
22: No, not a fool, but he is arrogant enough to believe he's broken me. He comes into the market and buys dashing from me, you know, just to rub it in my face.
23: The Department of Justice will soon launch a formal investigation into Black. You may want to start thinking of your election campaign strategy.
22: You just make sure you hold up your end. I will save this country by any means necessary.
0: The Johnsons have retired to bed for the night and it's eerily quiet. There's a crescent moon in the night sky. Even the crickets are silent, just as Delroy began to drift off.
24: Halt, please!
6: Fire! Fire!
2: Pops! Pops! The church on fire!
17: Issa, what? How?
20: Papa met Modier.
2: I go see what I can do. Call a fire station.
17: Grab the hose from the back of the house.
20: Open the pipe wider.
17: Modier, Edemoy.

0: The past few days have been difficult for the Johnson family. Harry has all but returned to his angry attitude. Delroy has been feeling depressed and discouraged, while his mother tries to look for the silver lining.
1: Oh God, oh Lord, who could? Why would somebody do something like that?
2: It's okay, Delroy. At least nobody got hurt. It's only a building. It can be replaced.
3: Yes, buildings can be replaced. But with whose money?
2: Really, Harry?
1: Ma, that was God's church. Why would somebody want to destroy it?
3: Huh. Mun Salah, that person better not let me find out who, because what I will do to them, God will not be able to save them.
1: Whatever you do to them will not replace anything. All the equipment I scrapped to. Just let the police do their job, Pops. We don't need more trouble.
3: Which police? Those dotish?
2: Sometimes, Harry,
4: Good morning. I am looking for Mr. Johnson.
3: Mimwe, kisa ufle, what you want?
4: My name is Officer Sylvester. I'm in charge of investigating what happened to your shed.
1: Hello, officer. I am Delroy Johnson. It was more than a shed. Please tell me you will catch the person that burned down my church.
4: Mr. Johnson, I promise you I'll do my best.
3: I hope so, because if I find out before you...
1: Okay, Pops. It's okay. I'm sure Officer Sylvester will catch the person. I heard about him before. He's one of the very best investigators on the force.
4: Sir, can I ask you a few questions?
3: Okay, Made Chexion. I ask you a question.
4: Do you know anybody who'd want to do a thing like that? Were you having problems with anybody?
3: No, I doesn't trouble people. I go in my garden, I come home, I mind my business.
4: You?
1: No, officer. We don't have any problem with anybody.
4: Mr. Johnson.
1: You can call me Delroy.
4: Okay, Delroy. You say the building was a church.
1: Yes. Yes. I'm a pastor, and I, along with some of the men and women, all former prisoners, used to use it as our place of worship.
4: Oh, really? I see.
1: You say that as though you find it hard to believe.
4: No. I didn't say that. Just that I didn't expect ex-convicts to have their own church, much less claim to change their ways.
2: Well, that said change. My son showed them the right way to move forward.
4: I didn't mean any disrespect. I know all about your son. I know he saved the PM life some time ago.
1: It's okay, officer. Any more questions?
4: Yes. Tell me, any of your members come into the church after hours?
1: No. Why?
4: Well, I'm sorry. You might want to sit down.
1: No, I'm fine. What is it?
4: Please, sit down, sir.
2: What are you trying to say, Officer Sylvester?
4: Ma'am, sorry to be the one to tell you that, but we just found a body.
1: A what?
4: We found a badly burnt body in the rubble. It's on the way to the morgue as we speak. Hopefully, we can identify who it is.
3: I don't understand.
1: But how could there be a body? No one goes in there.
4: From our observation, it looks like it was a man and he was asleep. The body was found in a fetal position.
1: Sleeping, you say? But how?
3: Please, sir, Delroy, that is too much.
4: We will find out what happened and who it was that died and who did this. So this is now a murder investigation.

0: You've been listening to Redemption Road, our cast. The narrator was Simone Matthew. Miriam Perriman was played by Lucy Hamlet. Regina King was played by Marcella Andre. Reginald Black was played by Alex Bruno. The Minister for Churches was played by Roy Sanford. Carla Perriman was played by Kay Ito. Officer Sylvester was played by Julian Antwine. Sister White was played by Paula Letalo Black. Deacon White was played by Clayton Flora. Delroy Johnson was played by Cuthbert Joseph. Morella Johnson was played by Catherine Dorset. Harry Johnson was played by Sam George. Robbie White was played by Daryl Andre. Redemption Road was written by Sam George and Nicole Georges Bennett. This is a work of fiction. Any resemblance to actual events, locales, or persons, living or dead, is entirely coincidental. Join us next week for another episode of this compelling drama of despair and restoration through the grace and love of Jesus Christ. Redemption Road is a Life 101 Radio and TDNRadio.net original production.
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0: You know? It's one of those joints here. Londa?
1: Mm-hmm.
0: Yeah. Check us out. You know? It's time to change. Londa?

0: The Book of Amos, Chapter 1. The words of Amos, who was among the herdmen of Tekoa, which he saw concerning Israel in the days of Uzziah king of Judah, and in the days of Jeroboam the son of Joash king of Israel, 2 years before the earthquake. And he said, The Lord will roar from Zion, and utter his voice from Jerusalem, and the habitations of the shepherds will mourn, and the top of Carmel shall wither. Thus saith the Lord, For 3 transgressions of Damascus, and for 4 I will not turn away the punishment thereof, because they have threshed Gilead with threshing instruments of iron. But I will send a fire into the house of Hazael, which shall devour the palaces of Ben-Hilad. I will break also the bar of Damascus, and cut off the inhabitant from the plain of Aven, and him that holdeth the scepter from the house of Eden. And the people of Syria shall go into captivity unto Kir, saith the Lord. Thus saith the Lord, For 3 transgressions of Gaza, and for 4 I will not turn away the punishment thereof, because they carried away captive the whole captivity, to deliver them up to Edom. But I will send a fire on the wall of Gaza, which shall devour the palaces thereof, and I will cut off the inhabitant from Ashdod, and him that holdeth the scepter from Ashkelon, and I will turn mine hand against Ekron, and the remnant of the Philistines shall perish, saith the Lord God. Thus saith the Lord, For 3 transgressions of Tyrus, and for 4, I will not turn away the punishment thereof, because they delivered up the whole captivity to Edom, and remembered not the brotherly covenant. But I will send a fire on the wall of Tyrus, which shall devour the palaces thereof. Thus saith the Lord, For 3 transgressions of Edom, and for 4 I will not turn away the punishment thereof, because he did pursue his brother with a sword, and did cast off all pity, and his anger did tear perpetually, and he kept his wrath forever. But I will send a fire upon Teman, which shall devour the palaces of Bozrah. Thus saith the Lord, For 3 transgressions of the children of Ammon, and for 4, I will not turn away the punishment thereof, because they have ripped up the women with child of Gilead, that they might enlarge their borders.
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0: The palaces thereof, with shouting in the day of battle, with a tempest in the day of the whirlwind, and their king shall go into captivity, he and his princes together, saith the Lord.
2: Mais nous connaissons grand pile bagaille qui est pour venir. 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
2: Ali Records.
1: You know, sometimes the struggles in life try to take me off the paths of righteousness. But I continue to remind myself, as I encourage you, hear me tell the people.

0: 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Next up, Sanchez with Amazing Grace. It's not the I, but the you
1: in me. At this time, I'd like to dedicate this song to my mom. See, I just can't forget singing this song every Sunday morning.

0: Thus saith the Lord, for three transgressions of Moab, and for four, I will not turn away the punishment thereof, because he burned the bones of the king of Edom into lime. But I will send a fire upon Moab, and it shall devour the palaces of Kerioth, and Moab shall die with tumult, with shouting, and with the sound of the trumpet. And I will cut off the judge from the midst thereof, and will slay all the princes thereof with him, saith the Lord. Thus saith the Lord, for three transgressions of Judah, and for four, I will not turn away the punishment thereof, because they have despised the law of the Lord, and have not kept his commandments, and their lies caused them to err, after the which their fathers have walked. But I will send a fire upon Judah, and it shall devour the palaces of Jerusalem. Thus saith the Lord, for three transgressions of Israel, and for four, I will not turn away the punishment thereof, because they sold the righteous for silver, and the poor for a pair of shoes, that pant after the dust of the earth on the head of the poor, and turn aside the way of the meek. And a man and his father will go in unto the same maid to profane my holy name. And they lay themselves down upon clothes laid to pledge by every altar, and they drink the wine of the condemned in the house of their God. Yet destroyed I the Amorite before them, whose height was like the height of the cedars, and he was strong as the oaks. Yet I destroyed his fruit from above, and his roots from beneath. Also I brought you up from the land of Egypt, and led you 40 years through the wilderness to possess the land of the Amorite. And I raised up of your sons for prophets, and of your young men for Nazarites. Is it not even thus, O ye children of Israel, saith the Lord? But ye gave the Nazarites wine to drink, and commanded the prophets, saying, Prophesy not. Behold, I am pressed under you, as a cart is pressed that is full of sheaves. Therefore the flight shall perish from the swift, and the strong shall not strengthen his force, neither shall the mighty deliver himself, neither shall
1: in
0: he
1: In James Version, Amos 2, on Life 101 Radio, setting up Xavier Foster with VAPYA.
0: That is courageous among the mighty shall flee away naked in that day.

0: The Sand. Coming up, Daddy Chan with We Have to Live as One.
1: And the people are rejoicing.
2: These six things the Lord hate, yea, seventh are an abomination unto him. A proud look, a lying tongue, hands that shed innocent blood, hearts that devise of wicked imaginations, feet that be swift in running to mischief, a false witness that speaketh lies, he that soweth discord amongst brethren.

0: I believe that you died and you rose again. Come into my heart and make me whole.
1: That was Lois Commodore. Kneel at the altar. Get ready for Visioneers with Children's Cry.

sang and admired Thomas's skill on the drums. Thomas was so good he could probably play for a carnival band. Roll felt convicted for this thought and said a quick sorry to Jesus. Of course, Thomas was right where he belonged, using his talents for the Lord. Pastor Clyde signaled to the praise team to change the tempo as he moved into the reflective part of the service. The mood of the service changed to reverence. Hands raised to the air in supplication. Bodies swayed slowly from left to right. All eyes closed, all hearts open. Ask the Holy Spirit to come now and touch you, Pastor Clyde said softly into his microphone. This was the part of church Roel did not like. He swayed with the other kids from his Sunday school class and closed his eyes. He prayed and then waited, but as usual, nothing happened. He opened his eyes as an older woman began to speak in tongues. Yes, sister, speak to us, Pastor Clyde said with eyes screwed tightly shut and head shaking slowly from side to side. The woman went on for some time until Roel began to think she was having a different kind of visitation, the not good kind. However, soon after that she stopped, and then one of the deacon's wives began the interpretation. Praise God, for he is merciful, she began. Yes, the people declared as one. The interpretation was much shorter, to Roel's relief. He sat between his two closest friends from Sunday school class, Andre and Agnes. Agnes looked very pretty today, dressed in a velvet green dress some relative had sent her from overseas. Maybe they didn't know how hot it was under a tent. Her face was shiny already, and there were still hours to go. He wasn't faring much better himself. He was sweating under the freshly ironed and starched cotton collar of his long-sleeved dress shirt. Sometimes he wished church only went for an hour, like the other church his school friends went to. They went in, said some prayers, had communion, crossed themselves, and then went home. Something was happening behind him at the back of the tent. He turned, like everyone else, and his jaw dropped. His mother, who was never late, was just arriving, holding hands with the prophet, the crazy street character who screamed at everybody and constantly misquoted scriptures, the prophet who walked for miles barefoot, slept on the street, and probably ate out of the garbage. Agnes and Andre were wide-eyed, and Roel wished he was anywhere but there. His mother marched the prophet up to the altar. The prophet looked like how Roel felt. In fact, he looked worse. His wild eyes darted over the congregation, and his mouth moved wordlessly. His whole posture was of someone seeking to flee at the first opportunity. "Brothers and sisters," Roel's mother said a little breathlessly, "all of you know that this man is the one we call the prophet." "Yes, yes," the people murmured. "Well, you know, and I know, he is not a real prophet. He is a false prophet," she said in a matter-of-fact tone. "True, true," the people murmured. The prophet flinched and tried to haunch his tall, sparse frame into a smaller ball of humanity. Roel wished his mother would stop embarrassing him, the man, and herself. But it was about to get worse. Oh, so much worse. She took a deep breath and announced, "This man's real name is Robert Johnson Windsor, and he is my distant cousin." Agnes gasped, and then she, Andre, and the other kids burst out into stifled titters. Roel stared at the dirt floor and wondered if it would be kind enough to swallow him whole. The prophet stayed for the service. He let the church's senior staff lay hands on him and pray for his deliverance. Then he sat quietly while Pastor Clyde gave his sermon. At first, "Moses knew they must slay the lamb to take away the sins of the people for the adultery and the fornication and the riotous living," Pastor Clyde shouted. "You are one good preacher," the prophet shouted back. Roel covered his face with one hand and sank deeper into his chair. People chuckled, and Pastor Clyde gave an indulgent smile. "Christ is the Lamb of God. We don't have to fear death. Christ has come to take away the sins of the world," Pastor Clyde continued. "Yes, everything you say is true," the prophet called out with equal vigor. This went on for another 10 minutes, with Pastor Clyde slowly losing control of his service. He gripped the podium and hollered all the louder. The prophet's running commentary echoed back even stronger. People walking on the road next to the tent stopped to see what the extra yelling was about. Roel's mother was obviously distressed, and she tried to shush the prophet, but he had lost his shyness and was back to being a loudmouthed crazy man. He really seemed

to be enjoying himself. Pastor Clyde gave up and closed the service about 40 minutes earlier than usual. Roll's mother was mortified, but decided that this was just one of the burdens of saving a lost soul. The prophet stood as the last hymn began and smiled tenderly at Roll's mother, revealing surprisingly good teeth. "Nice to see you, Lucille. You'll grow up real nice and everything," he said. "Robert, stay with us. You don't need to live on the road. You have family," she urged. Roll held his breath in horror. "It's okay. God watch over me anywhere I pass," the prophet replied, gathering his robes with a dignity Roll had to admire. He turned to leave, walking towards the back of the tent with his head held high. Just as he was about to go through the flaps, he turned and called out to Pastor Clyde, who was still trying to recover. "Thank you, Pastor, for a wonderful service. I like this church. It's a nice church." Pastor Clyde gave a faltering smile, but it fell away completely as the prophet swept through the flaps with a parting shot. "See you next Sunday!"

0: This is Sister Mavis welcoming you to Follow the Light, or daily Bible reading, reflection, and prayer. Today we'll be reading several verses in Acts chapter 7, 8, and 9. So we'll begin with Acts chapter 7, verse 57 to 60, Acts chapter 8, verse 1 to 3, and Acts chapter 9, verse 1 to 22. Here begins the reading of the Word of God from Acts chapter 8. Acts chapter 7, and here's where we'll begin at verse 57. Then they cried out with a loud voice, stopped their ears, and ran at him with one accord. And they cast him out of the city and stoned him. And the witnesses laid down their clothes at the feet of a young man named Saul. Now Saul was consenting to his death. This is chapter 8. At the time, a great persecution arose against the church, which was at Jerusalem, and they were all scattered throughout the regions of Judea and Samaria, except the apostles. And devout men carried Stephen to his burial and made great lamentation over him. As for Saul, he made havoc of the church, entering every house and dragging off men and women, committing them to prison. We'll continue in chapter 9 from verse 1. Then Saul, still breathing threats and murder against the disciples of the Lord, went to the high priest and asked for letters from him to the synagogues of Damascus, so that if he found any who were of the way, whether men or women, he might bring them bound to Jerusalem. As he journeyed, he came near Damascus, and suddenly a light shone around him from heaven. Then he fell to the ground and heard a voice saying to him, "Saul, Saul, why are you persecuting me?" And he said, "Who are you, Lord?" And the Lord said, "I am Jesus, whom you are persecuting. It is hard for you to kick against the goads." So he, trembling and astonished, said, "Lord, what do you want me to do?" The Lord said to him, "Arise and go into the city, and you will be told what you must do." And the men who journeyed with him stood speechless, hearing a voice, but seeing no one. Then Saul arose from the ground, and when he opened his eyes, he saw no one. But they led him by the hand and brought him into Damascus. And he was there 3 days without sight, and neither ate nor drank. Now there was a certain disciple at Damascus named Ananias. And to him the Lord said in a vision, "Ananias." And he said, "Here I am, Lord." So the Lord said to him, "Arise and go to the street called Straight, and inquire at the house of Judah for one called Saul of Tarsus. For behold, he is praying. And in a vision, he has seen a man named Ananias coming in and putting his hand on him so he might receive his sight." Then Ananias answered, "Lord, I have heard from many about this man, how much harm he has done to your saints in Jerusalem. And here he has authority from the chief priest to bind all who call on your name." But the Lord said to him, "Go, for he is a chosen vessel of mine to bear my name before the Gentiles, kings, and the children of Israel. For I will show him how many things he must suffer for my name's sake." And Ananias went and entered the house, and laying his hands on him, he said, "Brother Saul, the Lord Jesus, who appeared to you on the road as you came, has sent me that you may receive your sight and be filled with the Holy Spirit." Immediately there fell from his eyes something like scales, and he received his sight at once, and he arose and was baptized. So when he had received food, he was strengthened. Then Saul spent some days with the disciples at Damascus. Immediately preached the Christ in the synagogues, that he is the Son of God. Then all who heard were amazed and said, Is this not he who destroyed those who called on this name in Jerusalem and has come here for that purpose, so that he might bring them bound to the chief priests? But Saul increased all the more in strength and confounded the Jews who dwelt in Damascus, proving that this Jesus is the Christ. This is the word of the Lord. Father, please bless the reading of your word to our hearts for your name's sake. Amen. We read the scripture from the New King James Version, just in case you are following and you would want to research for your own selves. We have been looking at the least, people who felt that they were the least, and people who people say were the least. This is Saul the Apostle, and here is his self-description. I am the least of the apostles, the very least of all the saints, and the chief or worst of sinners. And I place the references there in Ephesians, Corinthians, and Timothy for you to look at. Could you imagine your reaction and response if someone said that about you? How do you describe yourself? Is your description accurate or just socially correct? Do you believe you can present this description to God and he will endorse it? How does God see you? The Apostle Paul, you know, people would think that his name was changed to Paul, that Saul was changed to Paul. But when I researched, what I recognized is that Saul had two names from birth. He had the Hebrew name Shaul, S-H-A-U-L, which means Saul in Hebrew. And he had a Jewish name, that was his Jewish name. And he had Paul or Paulus, which in Latin, which was his Roman name. And he was given that Roman name because he was a Roman citizen from Tarsus. So he was Saul in Hebrew and Paul in Roman, Latin. Saul, we know, he was a murderer. He was one who persecuted the church. He was bent on destroying all who followed the Lord Jesus Christ. And in that time, they called it the way. He was on a rampage to suppress the gospel and the growth of the church. We remember, if we read in Acts 7, 57 to 58, Stephen was preaching, and he was so fervent in what he was doing. And they decided to stone him. And Saul was right there where they laid the clothes at his feet. He was a young man, and that is Acts 7, 57 to 58. This Saul was the most unlikely candidate and the last person anyone expected God to call and use for the expansion of his kingdom. Let us examine Saul's record. He was consenting to Stephen's death. Great persecution arose against the church, and the believers were scattered throughout the regions of Judea and Samaria, except the apostles. The apostles stayed. When they carried Stephen to be buried, Saul was the one, the word of God says in Acts 8, 1-3, who made havoc of the church, entering every house and dragging off men and women, committing them to prison. But God threw him down in Acts 9, 5-6 on the road to Damascus, blinded him. Saul responded in fear, very respectfully asking, "Who are you, Lord?" And the Lord said, "I'm Jesus whom you're persecuting." Paul, trembling and astonished, said, "Lord, what do you want me to do?" Saul's life was transformed. The former arrogant, pompous man, now fully convinced that he was led where God wanted him to go. He was ready to fulfill his God-given purpose. He was prepared to suffer death, imprisonment, and hardship for the sake of the gospel. The question is, was Paul received as soon as he went to Ananias? No, he was not. Even when he was in Jerusalem, as we read in the last verse 22 of chapter 9, they were very weary of him. They did not believe that he was who he said he was, a chosen vessel to bear the name, Jesus' name, to Gentiles, kings, and the children of Israel. When you trust the Lord Jesus as your Savior, we are not believed. People would test us. Or they would look at us. We have to prove by our transformed lives that we are who we say we are. Ananias took Jesus at his word. He baptized Saul, and he called him Brother Saul. Transformed from ordinary murderer Saul to brother Saul. Let us remember, when we reach the end of ourselves, we who may consider ourselves the least among God's people are chosen vessels of God. God can choose us by his grace and his mercy have chosen us. And we can see, as the Apostle Paul said in 1 Corinthians 15:9-10, I am the least, but by the grace of God, I am what I am. And his grace towards me is not in vain. My past has been erased with just one touch from God. May you be encouraged today as we go on serving God. Let us pray. Father, today we are thankful to you for your love, your grace, and your mercy. Father, thank you that just as you transformed Saul, you and dear Father, erase this past, you can transform us with one touch from you, as this song by Kirk Franklin says, my past has been erased with just one touch from you. You have changed everything, my pain and everything. Your blood has made me new. Oh, Lamb of God, so true, I surrender to you. Jesus, my life I give, my heart I give, my all. Oh, dear Father God, today I pray that each one of us would recognize that we our insecurities, our weaknesses, our inabilities, our incompetence, dear Father God, we in ourselves will never measure up, Lord, but with you, dear Father God, transforming us and giving us all that we need, you have already said in your word, to that pertains to us living godly lives, that we would choose to live for you. We will choose to serve you, dear Father God, the least of all, dear Father God, you can use, dear Father God, to bring honor and glory to your name. Dear Father God, we be willing, dear Father God, to say, even as the Apostle Paul says, for me to live is Christ and to die is gain. Take full and absolute control of our lives, we pray. Thank you, dear Father God, for healing. Thank you for comforting us in mourning. Thank you, dear Father God, for supplying all our needs. Thank you, Lord, for choosing us as vessels of honor, ready and willing to do your bidding. Have your way, we pray in Jesus' name with thanksgiving. Amen. Have a wonderful, wonderful day. Remember, God loves you and I love you. I'm praying for you and your family. Thank you for praying for me and for praying for my family. God bless you.
1: Let us run with endurance the race that is set before us. Looking to Jesus, the founder and perfecter of our faith.
2: Let's see. A king dreams of a giant statue and wants to know what it means. Then Daniel forecasts the rest of history. Heavy stuff indeed. And this dream predicts a united Europe at the time of Christ's return. A Europe we're seeing form today. From the Moody Church in Chicago, this is Running to Win with Dr. Erwin Lutzer, whose clear teaching helps us make it across the finish line. Erwin Lutzer is in a series on seven signs of Christ's return. We're learning about sign number two, Europe reunited, and from Daniel chapter 2, about King Nebuchadnezzar's dream.
3: In the time of those kings, the God of heaven will set up a kingdom that will never be destroyed, nor left to another people. It will crush all those kingdoms and bring them to the end, but it itself will endure forever. You know what Daniel's saying? He's saying, King, you had a vision that really began from when you're ruling all the way to the end of time till the return of Jesus Christ. The stone that is cut out of the mountain is Jesus. And Jesus comes. When does he come? When it says, verse 44, at the time of those kings, when there is a 10-nation confederacy, roughly united, it is at that time that Christ comes. Now, everyone that I know and have read agrees that when it talks about the legs of iron, that is the Roman Empire that followed the Grecian Empire. It is the Roman Empire. And yet, Rome is no longer in existence today as the Roman Empire. And what do we have? We have, however, an extension of those legs in toes that are mixed with iron and clay. And it's during those days that Christ comes. There's really no way to interpret this except to say that there's a gap of time here, that the Roman Empire has to be revived. The legs of iron perhaps took place in ancient Rome during the centuries that Rome ruled, but there is still a future time when that empire is going to have 10 toes, 10 kings, because that's the time that Christ is going to come back and establish his kingdom. Now, you know, what about the Roman Empire? You know that it existed for centuries, and according to Edward Gibbon, who wrote The Rise and Fall of the Roman Empire, he says that there is some disagreement as to when Rome fell, because it really disintegrated from within. And so historians date it variously, but the Roman Empire has kind of, what shall we say, fallen apart. Now, it's been fragmented, but interestingly, during this 10-toe stage, the book of Revelation has something to say about this, too. You know, it would take too long to show all the parallels and how they fit in, so I'm just going to read a verse to you. Because what this verse is going to show is that these 10 kings are going to get together not by force, but voluntarily. It's going to be a voluntary federation of 10 states. This is what it says. And now the imagery is not 10 toes, but it's 10 horns. The 10 horns that you saw are 10 kings who have not yet received a kingdom, but who for 1 hour will receive, that means a brief period of time, will receive authority as kings along with the beast. They have one purpose, and it is to give their power and authority to the beast. They give the power and the authority to the beast. And the Bible says they make war against the Lamb. Notice that these 10 toes, by the way, as we shall see in the next message when we talk about the rise of Antichrist, this is where he's going to come from, is among those 10 nation confederacy. But you'll notice it says they give their power to the beast. It isn't forced upon them. And because they are iron mixed with clay, you'll notice it says in Daniel, they are united, and yet they're not really united. They're maintaining some kind of identity. But it's during those days the Lord will come. Now, let me just simply remind you of the fact that historically, people have always tried to revive the old Roman Empire. We go back to the days of Charlemagne, Charles the Great. He was in St. Peter's Basilica, you remember, on Christmas Day in the year 800, and the Pope surreptitiously, you know, I don't use that word often, but I love it. I'm going to say it again. The Pope surreptitiously came and put the crown on his head and said, "I need you." And Charles the Great became the beginning of what is sometimes called the Holy Roman Empire, which Voltaire says was neither Roman nor holy, nor was it an empire. But he became the civil head. He tried to unify Europe, and the Holy Roman Empire never really unified Europe. They were all independent states, but there was a rough kind of unification. And how long did that last? Nearly 1,000 years, until the time of Napoleon in 1806. So you have the year 800 to 1800. That is 1,000 years. The Holy Roman Empire had this rough, fragmented existence. Now, after Napoleon, of course, it broke apart, and you have the end of the First Reich. That's the German word for kingdom. When I was growing up, we used to always say the Lord's Prayer in German. Dein Reich komme, your kingdom come. That's the First Reich. Years go by, and 1871, Kaiser Wilhelm is crowned in the Hall of Mirrors in France, despite the French. Bismarck had Kaiser Wilhelm the First crowned there in France. And why is he called Kaiser? The German word, Caesar. He is Caesar Wilhelm. The intention was to revive the Roman Empire and to finally unify Europe. If it takes war, let it be war, but let us unite Europe together in one. Well, you know, of course, that failed after Germany lost World War I, 1918. And then there was another man who arose, and this other man was Adolf Hitler, and Hitler began what was known as the Third Reich. The Third Reich, the third attempt now, major attempt since ancient Rome collapsed, to unify all of Europe And he always said that he was beginning a Reich that would last 1,000 years. He knew that Charlemagne had not really accomplished it because the empire was too loosely federated, but he thought he could begin something that would last for 1,000 years. It lasted 12 years and 6 months. Now, today, do we begin to see this voluntary association of states in Europe coming together? Not with war yet, but with a federation, a sense of voluntary, the scripture says, giving their authority. Some people have thought it would be the European common market. We don't know. There's always some danger in trying to read the present trends into what we are seeing. But let me give you some ideas as to how I think Europe will look under the unification that is described here in the book of Daniel. First of all, we can expect some kind of geographic unity. The rough outline of the old Roman Empire. It doesn't have to be the exact boundaries because those boundaries even changed. But roughly speaking, and that included parts of North Africa, even some of England, Southern Europe, and all of those countries that were roughly the Roman Empire, we can expect them to be unified, at least in a general sense, as the nations give their authority and their power. Secondly, we can also expect economic unity. Economic unity. Back in 1988, The Economist said, "Lo, a central bank for Europe." And it predicted the day when Europe would have a single European currency. A single European currency. Well, wouldn't you know that on January the 4th, 1999, some 12 years or so later, what do we have? We have the euro. And you have the euro bringing Europe together in that economic powerhouse that will be important for its survival. And what you find is now trade happens more easily. Tourism is easier. It's going to be because all that you need to do is to change your money once. And then you can go from France and Germany and the different countries which now belong to this federated union. Time magazine had its lead cover story entitled "The Future of Money." And Time said that the day is going to come when cash will no longer be needed. That it is much better to have what they called electronic cash that can be sent, and therefore all transactions can be known. You can't have drug dealership where there's thousands of dollars passing in cash under the table. But what you can do is to make sure that all transactions, therefore, are done on a computer. And it's going to be so much easier, so much better, so much faster, and so much more accurate. Now, we're going to discuss that in the next message when I talk about the rise of the Antichrist. But we can expect in Europe today economic unity. Political unity. I came from the National Religious Broadcasters meeting less than a month ago, and in the final banquet, my wife and I sat with a correspondent from England and also a representative from Germany. And it was interesting to hear the two of them discuss something, namely, now that Europe is having a central currency, are they also going to have a central government? Is there some place where this loose federation is finally going to have a clearinghouse? And the feeling is beginning to grow that a country, when you have 10 or 12 or 15 different countries all using the same currency, you need some kind of centralized economic control. And central economic control means a central government. It's interesting that the conversation, I had not thought of that, but that's what they were talking about. So we can expect political unity. We can expect military unity because wherever there is wealth that is concentrated, that wealth, of course, must always be protected. And so Europe has this. Now, this was the dream of Eisenhower. Eisenhower talked about the day when there would be the United States of Europe, he said. And the scripture says that when you have that 10-nation confederacy, it is then that Jesus Christ will appear. 7 signs of Christ's return. Possibly one of the signs is what is happening before our eyes as Europe begins to come together.
4: Well, my friend, this is Pastor Lutzer, and I want to emphasize that when it comes to prophecy, it is best to say much too little than a little too much. Predictions have been made throughout the centuries, and many of them have failed. So it's best for us to simply wait to see what God does, but this much we do know: eventually the world is going to come together and Antichrist is going to rule, but his rule is going to be very brief. Well, until all these events unfold, we want to run the race of life successfully. That's why we're making available for you a book entitled Failure, the Back Door to Success. It explains how that Adam and Eve, they committed the greatest failure, the greatest wrong decision, but even then, God gave them grace. Satan cannot keep God from giving grace. For a gift of any amount, this book can be yours, and I believe it will encourage you in your spiritual journey. Read it and pass it along to others.
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1: There is the Antichrist. He's still yet future. We'll be talking about him tonight. But anyone who is Antichrist, anti-Jesus, is an Antichrist as well, but not the Antichrist. So there's a Antichrist. Maybe you're here tonight, you're watching, and you hate everything about Jesus. You are of the spirit of Antichrist. There is a day coming when the spirit of Antichrist, with Satan's working power, will produce the Antichrist. And that is an actual, real person, as we shall see.
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Friends, the Bible tells us that there are coming days that is going to be filled with evil. And the Bible talks about the days coming of the Antichrist. The Bible speaks about the spirit of the Antichrist, which is now in the world in which you and I live in, where evil is permeating people's lives. The Bible says that there are those who are false prophets and false teachers that are of the Antichrist. And then the Bible speaks about a particular time coming where the days of the Antichrist will so infiltrate that there's going to be a coming world leader known in the Bible as the Antichrist. He's going to be the instead of Christ. He's going to be the one who's pretending to be Christ. But everything about him will be deceptive. And those who are aligned with him will be of deception. And so you and I are living in an age of increasing deception. How are we going to know the truth from the false? Now, I personally believe that we will escape the actual revelation of the Antichrist, the man. That's my conviction. But we are living in the days, the fog, that illusion of this is good, but in reality it is bad. Or this is bad, but in reality it's good. The Bible warns about a time like this. So grab your Bibles and dive into this study about the future, Bible prophecy, the days of the Antichrist. And let's find out what God's Word says so that we need not fear, because our faith is greater that's in Jesus Christ than any spirit of the Antichrist that's in the world. Things right up front is what a lot of people are always talking about, both secular and religious people, and that is the Antichrist or the spirit of Antichrist, or what is Antichrist? And it's something that is not a secret to the world around us, but true knowledge of the Word of God is still something that is somewhat unknown to far too many people. And we're going to try to fix that. John chapter 14, verse 29. This is what I want you to have embossed on your heart and mind always regarding Bible prophecy. When somebody says to you, I don't want to hear it, you need to tell them this. Jesus said, and now I have told you before it comes, that when it does come to pass, you, there it is, those three words, you may believe. Prophecy is an evangelistic tool that a lot of people miss out on. God is the only one in the Bible. God is the only one in all of humanity. God is the only one. There's only one God who says, I'm the God that tells the future in advance. I've written it down, given it to you so that you might believe. When we talk about the days of the Antichrist, what it is, who he is, and what role does it play in the world, we talked about number one, and that is the war for the souls of mankind. The war. There is a war that the Bible makes very clear that you and I are in the midst of a battle, and the origin of that battle is Satan's attempt to, how about this, for the lack of a better term, Satan's attempt to inflict pain upon God, the God that he could not dethrone, you'll see this tonight, the God that he could not defeat, the God that he could not outdo, the God who is all great and he is not. What is left to this incredibly dark, sinister personality that is known as Lucifer or the devil or Satan or the dragon or Apollyon? We could go on and on. Who is this devil, and why doesn't he just give up once Christ rose again from the dead? And the answer is, there's no reason for him to give up so long as there's one human still alive that he can twist and that he can steal from the heart of God. Think about it. Satan is defeated. The Bible says he's defeated. Whatever authority he manipulates in your life, it's either A, you've opened the door for him to come in, and there's a lot of ways to do that. People, don't do that. Don't do those things. Probably the most prevalent thing today, one is always there, the other one is rivaling it, and a demonic open door to let satanic powers in is pornography.
money has always been one of his greatest tools of all. Because remember this, everybody. Unlike pornography, pornography is evil and immoral. Money is amoral. Do you know what I mean by that? Amoral. Money has no morality. You can use money for great things, or you can use it for bad things, or you can use it for nothing things. Money has no morality. It's the possessor of it that dictates its morality. Are you tracking with me? Evils, people think, well, you know, it's just pornography. It is a demonically energized power that Satan utilizes to go through the screen and into your life, and he takes up residence. He will set up camp. He will dig his heels in. And there's a lot of other things. Of course, pharmakei, which is the Bible's word for drugs, hallucinogenics, drinking, drunkenness. The list goes on and on. But he seeks to inflict deception upon humans so that he can hurt the heart of God. That says something about your value, all of you. That says something about who you are. Satan hates you so much. You know how we walk around saying, God loves you, God loves you, God. Maybe we should say this also. Satan hates your guts. That'll wake people up. And it is true. He wants you destroyed. And so he's always plotting and planning. And we remember this. In 1 John chapter 2, verse 18, John says, little children, it is the last hour. And as you have heard that the Antichrist is coming, even now many Antichrists have come, by which we know it is the last hour. So there is the Antichrist. He's still yet future. We'll be talking about him tonight. But anyone who is Antichrist, anti-Jesus, is an Antichrist as well, but not the Antichrist. So there's a Antichrist. Maybe you're here tonight, you're watching, and you hate everything about Jesus, or you resist him, or you can't, whatever it is, you are of the spirit of Antichrist. There is a day coming when the spirit of Antichrist, with Satan's working power, will produce the Antichrist. And that is an actual, real person, as we shall see. 1 John chapter 2, verse 22 says, who is a liar? But he who denies that Jesus is the Christ or Messiah, he is Antichrist, who denies the Father and the Son. Wow, that's heavy. You know, look, I know people who deny the Son, but they think they have the Father. The Bible says that belief system is of the Antichrist, and they are walking as Antichrist in this world. 1 John 4, verse 3, and every spirit, that's what is being spoken out of someone, anyone, any one of us, and every spirit, so are you speaking by the Holy Spirit or by some other spirit, that does not confess that Jesus Christ has come in the flesh is not of God. Well, that just puts a big kibosh on the Gnostics and those who say that Jesus was an aberration, that Jesus was a ghost or a phantom. You know, that's a very popular theology. Isn't it beautiful? 2,000 years ago, the Bible said, if anybody says that Jesus did not come in the flesh, is of the Antichrist spirit, which we have heard was coming and is now already in the world. 2 John chapter 1, verse 7 says, for many deceivers have gone out into the world who do not confess Jesus Christ as coming in the flesh. This is a deceiver and an antichrist. And by deception, he will produce, so to speak, disciples in his own image. They are deceivers. They are antichrists. But his crowning glory, Satan, will be his producing of the Antichrist. Truth will be the only weapon against deception. Please mark that down. Truth will be the only thing against deception, and it's the only hope that you have. Please don't let me, being a mere mortal, in the words that I'm saying, be lost in translation. What I just said is eternal truth, and I want to say it again. Truth will be, every day, more and more, truth every day will be your greatest weapon against deception. And the truth is God's words. Friends, listen up, young and old.
More Bible knowledge, the wiser you'll be regarding the things of this world, and you will walk in the light as he is in the light, and you will not be deceived. That's the guarantee of the Bible. Those are not my words. That is the guarantee of the Bible. The scripture says that in the coming days, when I say days, and in the coming era, the coming times in which we live in, which will increase, listen to what the Bible says. The Bible says that such deception will arise of such magnitude that, I'm inserting this part now, that you and I, we can't even imagine, that deception will be so great that if it were possible, the very elect of God would be deceived. Translation. Deception's going to be so powerful that if it were possible. What does that mean? It means it's not possible. God's own children would be deceived. Thank God. Did you hear that? God's kids, who are really his kids, cannot be deceived. If you're a child of God tonight, you cannot be deceived. The Holy Spirit will not allow it. That's just going to increase. If somebody wants to defend, well, you know, I was deceived in this. You may have been not enlightened. You may not have understood. Maybe you were coming to faith and now you are. Hallelujah. Praise the Lord. But if somebody were to say, no, you know what? I disagree with that. Deception. We need to handle it this other way. Watch out about that. Don't let anyone pull you away from the basics of Christianity. And so the truth will be the only weapon against deception. And we'll start 2 Thessalonians chapter 2. Everybody, will you mark this down? Very simple rule in biblical interpretation when we come to 1 and 2 Thessalonians. Thessalonica still existing today, one of the oldest cities in the world. You can go in vacation and go visit Thessalonica. It's spectacular. It's beautiful. That said, when Paul the Apostle went through there, he spent 3 weeks there, and he gave them, of course, the gospel. A church started, and many disciples, and he wrote to them first, Thessalonians, and then later, well over a year later, he wrote to them 2 Thessalonians. Simple rule. Listen, 1 Thessalonians deals with the things of the rapture, because the rapture comes first to the church. Just mark it down. Even if you don't believe it, just write it down. Watch what happens. Go prove it wrong. 1 Thessalonians deals with first things first. Regarding the church, when's Jesus coming back? That's what 1 Thessalonians talks about. 2 Thessalonians deals with the second coming of Christ. That is his physical return to earth. Very simple. If you understand that simple little rule in your interpretation, it would go so much easier. We are in 2 Thessalonians 2, beginning to verse 3. Let no one deceive you by any means, for that day will not come unless the falling away comes first, and the man of sin is revealed, the son of perdition. Mark it. He's the Antichrist. That's one of his names. Who opposes and exalts himself above all that is called God or that is worshiped, so that he sits as God in the temple of God, showing himself that he is God. Wow. Do you remember? Listen to this. Do you not remember that when I was still with you, I told you these things? You know what verse 5 means? Verse 5 means that when I made my first visit to you back in the days of 1 Thessalonians, do you remember I told you all about this stuff? Isn't that amazing? That Paul told them about. Are you listening? Yes. 2,000 years ago, Paul told them about this stuff regarding the second coming. And not only the second coming, but there's going to be one who's going to be the ultimate deceiver that is going to arise in the last days. Why would he say that 2,000 years ago if it wasn't important? It's important, folks. It's amazing. Verse 6. And now you know what is restraining that he, the son of perdition, may be revealed in his own time. For the mystery of lawlessness is already at work. Only he who now restrains will do so until he, notice this, personal pronoun. So whoever
he is who's restraining, is holding back this evil one, the son of perdition. He is taken out of the way. So when whoever the what and who the restrainer is will someday be taken out of the way. It doesn't say he leaves. I believe he's talking about the Holy Spirit. He steps out of the way. That's all. And then the lawless one, notice, then the lawless one will be revealed, whom the Lord will consume with the breath of his mouth and destroy with the brightness of his coming. That's the second coming. The coming of the lawless one is according to the working of Satan, with all power, signs, and lying wonders. Boy, we don't have the time to get into what that means. But let me tell you, without truth and without the Holy Spirit in you, you and I would fall to every one of those manifestations by pure deception. Only the Holy Spirit can protect you and the truth of God. What a tremendous thing. And with all unrighteous deception among those who are perishing. Wow. Because why? How come why? Because they did not receive the love of the truth.

0: That's their judgment. People, keep the verse up. If I'm standing in wet cement, what should I do?
1: Get out.
0: What if I stand here till this time tomorrow? I'm done. If you stand rejecting a personal relationship with Christ, and you keep rejecting and you keep rejecting, there's a day that the cement sets. What happens to these people in the last days who are possibly, quite possibly, living right now tonight, and they will not come to the love of the truth? They don't want it. They refuse. For this reason, God will send them strong delusion that they should believe the lie. The Antichrist, something, somehow, there's going to be a lie that is going to be released upon the world, and the world is going to go for it. Wow. That they all may be condemned who did not believe the truth, but had pleasure in unrighteousness. Folks, those are terrifying verses. That should get your attention. Those are future events. That has not yet happened. This should be our mode of operation no matter what. And that is to tell people about the love of God. And the fact that God has written us this flawless book to such detail that it boggles our minds. This is stuff that's real, and it's in the Bible, and it's coming.
1: It's a love story.
0: It's a love story. It's a love story. Exactly what Lee just said. Let God love you. Let him love you. Talk to him. If you don't believe any of this tonight, go home and get alone. And say, if you're really out there, if you are really listening to me right now, if you're for real, let me know. Can you do that?
2: Yes.
0: Do it. You watch and see. Heavenly Father, we praise you that you've given us Bible prophecy to prepare us in evangelism, to prepare us with comfort, to prepare us in so many ways, but to also cause us to be people who can bring comfort to a generation of people who do not know the Word of God, and they're here, and they don't know that you know the future before it ever happens, because you are the God outside of time. And you've written it down in advance, and we all look like we know what we're talking about, but we're just plagiarizing everything that you gave us. So, Lord, tonight I pray for each and every one of us that we would make very sure that Jesus Christ, God incarnate, born into this world as prophesied to save us from ourselves and from sin. And in him is eternal life. Even so, come quickly, Lord Jesus, we pray. And all God's people said, amen. God bless you as we close. Friends, listen, a great friend of mine, Dr. Ed Heinzen, who is now with Jesus, would always say, God did not give us Bible prophecy to scare us, but to prepare us. And if you are forewarned, then you are forearmed. You're ready. You're strong. And so, listen, this teaching, a lot of people don't want to hear this. But the truth of the matter is, if I know that I'm living in a time of deception, and I've got the Word of God as my guide and my sure foundation, I don't have to worry. So the Word of God will prepare us to be able to discern, to find out what's true and what's false in the world in which I'm living in. It will also prepare me on how to discern what's coming on the horizon. God's Word is all we need. We just want to make sure that we're yielded to His Word. And so check this out. The Bible tells us in 1 John chapter 4, verse 4, that greater is He that is in us than he that is in the world. It's a reference to the power of the Holy Spirit in your life to keep you safe from deception using the Word of God versus the spirit of the Antichrist that is in the world to bring about deception. And listen, Satan's very cunning. He's very slick. He will not deceive you so blatantly. That's obvious. He will deceive you very subtly in a very, very small degree. You could experience this in your own life most often. You can also experience it in the church that you're attending, maybe by what's being

0: and taught or not taught. Very, very practical, the enemy is to deceive you. But glory be to God. Jesus said, if it were possible, my very elect would be deceived, which makes it impossible for the very elect to be deceived. I trust that that's you. Friend, at jackhibbs.com, there's much more teaching and there are much more resources there available for you to grow in your walk with Jesus Christ. God bless you until we get together again.
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0: excited about the surprise. But meanwhile, the surprisee, right, the person who's going to be surprised, is going to be in shock, and their life is disrupted. Their day is going in a completely different direction. Their feelings might not have been quite considered, right? So you're excited about the surprise, but you're also kind of worried about how she's going to respond.
1: It did not go down well.
2: No, it was horrible. It was, oh my God. I mean, exactly as Ravi predicted, kind of, was a huge shock. And then to be exposed with it, it was difficult.
1: But then something unexpectedly wonderful happened. Sibylla and Robbie on the surprise that changed her life after the news.
3: BBC News with Emily Thomas. Israel is commemorating the third anniversary of the October the 7th attack, when more than 1,100 people were killed in a Hamas-led offensive launched from Gaza. Yoel Antonel is at the site of the Nova Music Festival, which was attacked by Hamas militants.
4: We've seen some very moving scenes of bereaved parents attending to the memorials for their lost loved ones. This was Israel's single deadliest site on its deadliest ever day. 251 hostages were taken that day, 44 from the Nova Festival, of whom only 25 from the festival returned alive. Israel's sense of security was destroyed 3 years ago. Still, there is not a full sense of security or peace, and there are big questions about security going into Israel's general election later this month.
3: The Hamas-run health ministry in Gaza says Israel has killed more than 74,000 people there in response. Ukrainian officials say at least 15 people have been killed in Russian airstrikes across the country. In Priluki, a town east of the capital Kiev, a Russian missile partially destroyed a five-story apartment block, killing 9 people, including 3 children, and wounded at least 38 others. In Kiev, at least 2 people were killed as garages were hit. Here's Vitaly Shevchenko.
5: The most lethal strike occurred in this town called Priluki, which is east of Kiev, where a Russian missile basically turned part of a five-story residential building into a large heap of rubble. I'd say a couple of dozen households are gone. President Zelensky issued a statement this morning saying that Ukraine's energy system was a key target of the Russian strikes overnight, and he called them the Russian army's birthday present to Vladimir Putin, who is marking his 74th birthday today.
3: The government of Mali says the army is taking control of the northern town of Kidal a day after a separatist movement withdrew their fighters. Paul Ngie reports.
6: Tuareg separatists from the Azawad Liberation Front said they withdrew from Kidal on Tuesday without direct confrontation with government or Russian fighters. They described their move as temporary and strategic to protect civilians following attacks, they claimed, on public facilities by government forces. The Malian army said a major air and ground operation targeting rebel strongholds was ongoing in the region with the aim of restoring the state's sovereignty. The recapture of Kidal, which the FLA seized in April, could boost the morale of Malian and Russian fighters who have recently come under attack by both jihadists and separatists.
3: You're listening to the latest world news from the BBC. The Nobel Prize in Chemistry has been awarded to the French scientist Henri Cagan and Japan's Kenzo Suai for their work explaining why some of the molecules essential to life exist in two forms that are mirror images of each other, like left and right hands. The Nobel Committee says their research solved a long-standing mystery about how this handedness emerged in nature. This work is seen as critical for the manufacture of pharmaceuticals. Sri Lanka's anti-corruption authorities have arrested the former First Lady, Shiranti Rajapaksa, over allegations that a charity that's linked to her misused donations meant for a children's hospital. Here's Azadeh Mashiri.
7: A $30,000 donation was meant for a specialised scanner at a state-run cancer hospital. One problem, officials claim the scanner had already been donated by the Chinese government. So where did the money go? The 73-year-old former First Lady insists none of the funds were misused, but she is now due to appear before a magistrate. The Rajapaksa family is still deeply influential in Sri Lanka. Mrs. Rajapaksa's husband, Mahinda Rajapaksa, was president for a decade up until 2015. Yet this isn't the first time members of his family have faced corruption allegations.
3: Health officials in Kenya say they've quarantined 10 people who came into contact with an Ebola patient who died in Nairobi on Monday. The country has increased surveillance after confirming its first case of the disease. The World Health Organization has, for the first time, issued guidelines on how to tackle rising obesity rates in children, warning against the use of surgery and medicine. The report says obesity care for children and adolescents should focus on healthy eating, physical activity and behaviour change instead of weight loss surgery or weight loss drugs. It says those should only be used on older children and as a last resort. And that's the world news from the BBC.
1: Hello, welcome to Outlook from the BBC World Service. I'm Jo Fidgen. This song that we're listening to was never meant to be broadcast. It was written by Sibylle Bayer at a very low point in her life. She was a young mother living in Stuttgart in Germany in the early 70s. Her son and daughter were at home with their dad, and Sibylle went on a road trip across the Alps to clear her head. And it was when she got back that, to her great surprise really, she wrote a bunch of songs in her bedroom. Sibylle recorded the songs using her husband's reel-to-reel tape recorder, but they were just for her and her family and a few close friends. One of them, the German filmmaker Wim Wenders. It was a very artistic circle. Sibylle did some acting. In fact, she appeared in one of Wim Wenders' films, but the music was too personal for her to want to share. What she hadn't banked on was the pride her son Robbie took in her. The family moved to Massachusetts in America, and Robbie went on to become a music producer. So come Sibylle's 60th birthday in 2006, he lined up a surprise.
2: My children wanted to throw me a party, so I thought, oh, what kind of children do I have?
1: Yeah. Right? Are you a party animal?
2: No, not at all. My son-in-law calls me a social hermit. So I'm capable of being good with people, but I also am very good alone, yeah.
0: Think of the opposite of a party animal, then you have Sibylle.
1: Okay. But you were looking forward to this party.
2: Yes. Well, it was a wonderful, the venue where we lived is called the Dreamaway Lodge, which is a legendary place, which is way in the woods. And I think even Bob Dylan and Joan Baez and, you know, people played there and were there, and very funky and very legendary, yes. And we happened to live next to it.
1: So what was the, you know, what was going to be the entertainment at your party?
2: My children requested no gifts, but what was it, Robbie? You requested making a fool of yourself, right?
1: Is that what you said on the invitation, Robbie?
2: No.
0: No, of course not.
2: It was bring something, juggling or whatever performance you feel up for, reading a poem or something.
0: Well, it was
2: like
0: a show and tell.
2: Show and tell, there it was. And they did incredible performances of dances and, you know, it's very remote. So one winter I gave the community ballroom dancing lessons, you know, so they recreated the ballroom dancing lessons and so on.
1: How fabulous.
0: We should say that Sibylle was rather, you know, for, you know, as antisocial as she kind of portrays herself a little bit, she's actually very involved in the community, I would say. And actually likes small, intimate, kind of homey community events. It was an opportunity for a lot of people in the community to come out. There was a lot of people. I mean, it was like 50 or something people.
2: No,
0: wasn't
2: I
0: it?
2: Think it was 100.
0: Yeah, or see, yeah, it was. Mm-hmm. It was like an honoring of her presence in the community.
1: How lovely! And Robbie, you had a very special entertainment lined up, which I don't think you had told your mum about.
0: Right. It was a surprise. My father and I were thinking about what to do for her 60th birthday party, and he remembered that there were these reels in the attic of her music. And the idea developed to create 100 CDs for this party.
1: So a CD for each of the guests?
2: Yes.
0: Yeah, like a party favor.
1: Okay.
0: So I took the reels, and I'm a music producer. I have a recording studio, so I borrowed a reel-to-reel tape machine that fit the format of those reels from a friend and bounced them into the computer. And then I printed 100 CDs and brought them to the party.
1: Yeah. So there you are. I mean, what a fabulous surprise for your mum. You've got this lined up. How are you feeling, Robbie, at the moment when you are about to make the grand entrance, as it were?
0: I was nervous about it. Because we have to kind of preface that my father had kind of a history of organizing these kind of surprises. The thing about surprises is that it's fun to plan the surprise and to make the surprise and to be excited about the surprise. But meanwhile, the surprisee, right, the person who's going to be surprised, is going to be in shock and their life is disrupted. Their day is going in a completely different direction. Their feelings have to, you know, might not have been quite considered. All those things going on, right? So you're excited about the surprise, but you're also kind of worried about how she's going to respond. Plus, as I was working on the music, I realized that these are songs that are like diary entries. So I felt kind of like apprehensive about that, but also excited because I knew how great the songs are and how much people would enjoy it. And I almost wanted to surprise the people maybe more than my mom, you know? Like, check out how cool my mom is.
1: So what did you do? Did you just like put the CD in the player and start playing it? Or did you make an announcement? What did you do?
0: How did we do that? Maybe you remember it better, Sibylla. I remember that we ended up, I think we gave you a CD.
1: Mm-hmm. So, Sibylla, you've got CD in hand and you're looking at it and thinking...
2: No, it was horrible. It was, oh my God, these old things, you know. I had completely forgotten. And I said, what is this? And what for? And I mean, exactly as Robbie predicted, kind of, was a huge shock. As I said, first of all, I had forgotten completely about that. And then to be exposed with it, it was difficult.
8: I'd been a gal in one dream, frequented my late afternoon, summer in New York City.
1: A lot has happened since that party and since that music sort of reappeared in the world. But let's talk about where it came from in the first place. So take us back to that time in your life, would you? You must have been in your 20s. What was your life about?
2: I would say it was very full and beautiful, and we lived comfortably in a kind of a house that was a three small bedroom apartment, kind of, but with a big living room where everybody could do what needed to be done, roller skating when it rained or making blankets or whatever, and with a lot of neighbors and friends. And remember, this was in this rare time of after the war, building up and having hope. And now looking back, I know it's a historic singularity that the 70 years of peace in Middle Europe, that was never heard of, right? So artist friends came and went, and it was very lively that way, I should say.
1: So tell us about the road trip that you took in, must have been around 1970, where these songs originally came from. What was the plan for that road trip?
2: There was no plan, of course. Try to demonstrate that that if you're open to life, it happens. Right? And it was a dark time, February, and I was not well. And one of our friends had a little French restaurant in the neighborhood, and she had a party planned, and she wanted real French food, and said, let's go to Strasbourg, you know, across the border, and go shopping. So she pulled me out of a very dark place, thankfully. And we drove there and had lunch, I remember that. And she, well, she goes to the bathroom and comes back and says, so where are we going, right? And I said, well, let's go south. And we took off and went across the Alps that day. And I called my husband later, and I think in Geneva, and said, darling, I'm not coming home tonight, and I'll be back tomorrow. Fine. And, you know, it's getting dark, it's night. We're driving over a pass, St. Bernard, I think it's called, and it's getting terribly foggy. And there is a passage where she is driving, has her car door open. I hold her hand while I'm patting, looking with my other hand, patting and looking for the edge of the road.
1: Wow.
2: Because what do you do in the middle of the night in the Alps on the pass? You just wait until the fog lifts. She had to be back the next day. So
1: you're driving along a mountain pass.
2: Yes.
1: In fog where you can't even see the side of the road.
2: Yes.
1: Okay.
2: Yes, you know, not the whole night, but, you know, for, I don't know, for 20 minutes or something like that. And then we come down, 4 in the morning, we come down into Genoa and see the lights of Genoa. And I, even thinking about it, I get teary-eyed. And then we had to drive back to France, so we went to Nice, and she went shopping and so on and so forth. And we went back through the French Alps and Switzerland, and then got stopped by the border police, and they wanted to see everything in the car. And they were sure, because we brought mimosas and flowers that bloomed in Italy already, they were sure we were in Morocco and had hashish or something somewhere. So it took forever to get through the border, and then came home and cooked, and she had the party, and I went home and wrote that song.

0: did what I could.
1: Wrote that song?
0: Or whoever wrote it. Something wrote that song.
1: Yeah. Oh, okay. An external force, you think?
0: Or internal.
1: Took
0: or
1: you over.
0: It just, well, as the song says, remember that day. So, and it ends, all is good.

0: That's so interesting, because you said that you were in a very dark place when you set out, that you weren't well, but all is good by the end. That road trip did something.
1: Yes, and then from that day on, oh, more songs came up.
0: Had you written songs before this?
1: No.
0: So this sort of just comes out of nowhere, almost.
2: Mm-hmm. Out of everywhere.
0: Out of everywhere. There you go.
1: Yes.
0: So when you say you wrote it, what you just kind of sat down at a desk and out it came, or how did it work?
1: Yeah, it was in my bedroom because the kids were running around and, you know, I needed somewhere. So, yeah, I sat in my bed, basically, and picked up the guitar and I said, remember that day? You cannot forget this.
0: Having composed this song in your bedroom, what then? I mean, do you rush out and tell your family?
1: Or? No, I think I played it probably 30 times. Like, I know now every songwriter does that after they... Or while they write a song, they keep playing it over and over and over and wanting to hear if it's really true or wanting to...
2: Just be with it.
1: Yes, be with it. And the recording was lucky because my husband at the time had a work where he needed a reel-to-reel recorder. And so it was in the house. So I could prop it up on books and record it. Otherwise, we wouldn't be here together.
0: No,
1: Joe.
0: Indeed.
3: Softly in the winter time, softly.
2: My daughter, my son, that was actually about me and my sister. So of course, as little kids, you're like, oh wow, that's our song. And you know, she often had to play that for us, like as a bedtime song, or you know, we would ask her for that one specifically.
3: Half a mind to go to the zoo tonight.
2: And, you know, it had fun things like going to the zoo, and just the words were for kids. It was a kid's song, so, of course, we liked that the best.
1: And also, at that age, or before that age, you started to write your own song.
2: Yeah.
0: So were you inspired by your mum, Robbie?
2: For sure. I mean, yeah, for sure, because when I was six, I got a ukulele, and, you know, I just learned that it's a normal thing for someone to sit in their bedroom and record themselves and invent music. But here's the interesting thing about how my mother writes versus how 99% of all songwriters that I know write, is that her process is actually writing the melody and the lyrics at the same time. So she doesn't play a bunch of chords, come up with a melody, and then think about, oh, what am I going to sing over that? For her, it's like, remember the... And then she'll like search day, and then she doesn't have any idea how the rest of the song will go. And then maybe that's why it's so powerful, because each word fits perfect to the melody. You're not trying to force words into an already existing melody, right? They get to be co-created together. I think that's really remarkable.
3: Remember that day when I left home.
0: These songs, Abilla, were in English. I don't know why you wrote them in English, but
1: nobody knows.
0: Nobody knows, not even you. But Robbie, did you understand the lyrics? Were you already a fluent English speaker at that age?
2: Well, most of the music my father was into, he had a record player, and everything was English. It was, you know, Randy Newman, Elton John. There was actually somebody named Judy Sill. She's a fantastic, beautiful singer-songwriter.
3: Fleeter even than Mercury, he flies.
2: No, I don't think that Michael had one German-speaking record. I would be surprised. And in the German school, you learn English really, really early. And the charts on the radio in Germany are at least 50% in English, you know.

0: Isabella's husband loved the songs, grouped them into an album and suggested the title Colour Green. She was asked to go on tour, but said no, she wasn't into that. And the songs stayed home as family entertainment.
1: Maybe the last time I heard the cassette, I wonder, you know, when we moved to the States, I was 15, and I was already, you know, not really caring about what my parents were doing. You know, I was already a teenager who was just self-absorbed. And before then, I was in boarding school and not really at home anymore. So I might have been 11 or 12 the last time I really heard that cassette.
2: Don't know why. Go make a sign in your car. It's the place.
0: So how did your recordings of these earlier songs end up in the attic?
3: Well, I'm not quite sure, but I don't even know who packed them and brought them to America. You know, when we moved here, we left a lot of things over there.
0: So you weren't deliberately hanging on to them, Sibylla?
3: No.
0: They just kind of came with you when you moved to America? So you said, Robbie, that at that age, the age that you're moving to America, of course you weren't interested in what your parents were up to. You're a teenage boy. And you both get on with your own lives in the meantime. And Robbie, as you mentioned, you go on to be a music producer. And Sibylla, you're getting on with your life and all your various creative pursuits and raising your children. When this idea occurred to you, Robbie, to go and look for this music, you and your dad, and to revive it, as it were, and you heard it again, and you said it was a sort of wow moment. Sibylla, you said you heard them again, and you're like, no, don't bring this back. But how did that party, your 60th birthday party, progress from that point?
3: Since we were at the Drivaway and I had another glass of wine or two, I ended up even... Did I sing or not, Robbie?
1: You did. I remember me and my friend Bobby, we played two songs. It was Remember the Day, because that's one of my favorites, and maybe it was Tonight. And to my surprise, you know, she came up to the mic and sang along, and she, like, remembered them. She has a fantastic brain for that kind of stuff. I mean, you remember poems from when you were a kid, and you know, so she I was surprised but pleased that she actually jumped on the mic and sang. So that was fun. I was super nervous, I remember.
3: Well, yes, I want to speculate something here. If you really play Tonight, I probably had to sing harmony, because
1: probably.
3: That wasn't possible with the reel to reel. And I always heard the harmony in that, so I probably jumped up to finally hear the harmony.

0: So you end up singing and dancing, Zabila.
1: Yeah, I think that's yes. very, you know, something about her personality, where she's often very apprehensive and nervous about certain situations, and then once she surrenders to them, she actually, you know, really comes alive inside of them. Mm. You know, this kind of anxiety of what is it? Die Angst des Tormanns vor dem.
2: Die Angst des Tormanns vor dem Elfmeter. Yeah. The fear of the goalie before the penalty shot, you know.
1: That's a Wim Wenders film, yeah. And it's kind of like that, yeah.
0: Yeah. How are the guests reacting to hearing this music for the first time?
1: Well, I can speak to that because it was, for me, immediately clear, you know, within the week following that this was the right thing to do and that this music really speaks to a lot of people. I mean, people were moved by the record.
0: One of the people who was responding had a small record label, Orange Twin Records, and they wanted to publish the music and put it out there. Zabila, how did you feel initially about hearing that you were going to have a record contract?
2: What does it mean? I was not confused, but I guess I was nervous and was very happy that it was a small label.
0: Fame was very much not what Zabila wanted, but the response to the release of Colour Green was huge. Musicians like Tom York from Radiohead were bowled over. Critics hailed it as a lost acoustic masterpiece, and it drew fans from all over the world. The way these songs took off and the number of people who responded to them and how people have responded to them, what does that mean to you, Zabila?
2: Well, I didn't know for many years that they did. My husband read the notes on, you know, the what you call them, the guest books. No, you made a...
1: I made a website, and then...
2: I had no idea there was a website, and both my husband and Robbie knew to leave me alone unless there came a really very moving note, and they forwarded it to me, and I answered those, and that was getting more and more, and I was very struck and very moved and very grateful that music could bring solace to so many.

0: Well, I've just pulled up the guest book now, and I'm just going to pick at random some of the more recent comments that people have put on there, just to give a sense of the impact that your music has had on people. Your album Colour Green helped me through the bleakest period of my life. When I hear your voice, this persistent feeling that I don't belong lifts from my shoulders. Forget About reminds me of the people I love and the people who love me. Thank you 1,000 times over. I just stumbled upon Zabila, and now I can't stop listening. The words crafted bring out such an emotion, combined with the guitar, is proof that all you need in art is heart. It's beautiful and dynamic and just amazing. I could go on. There are so many comments. Yeah. What an impact to have had with your music, Zabila, so many years after it came to you. You're shaking your head and touching your heart.
1: Yeah, I'm very, very moved, and it is an incredible gift that has been given to me. I have nothing to do with it, really. And my dear family, thank you, and thank you for everybody who can hear it and have comfort or joy with it.
0: Robbie, turned out to be a pretty excellent birthday present.
2: Well, I think it was a horrible birthday present, but it was a beautiful thing to help into the world, you know. I'm sorry, it was a horrible birthday present.
3: I grow old, I shall wear the bottom of my dress.
0: Zabila Baia on the private songs she recorded in her bedroom, and her son Robbie Baia, who made them public. More from Outlook coming up after a short break.
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0: Coming up in part two of Outlook, Spanish painter Nieves González was commissioned to paint a woman wearing a polka dot puffer jacket, little knowing how famous the subject was and how much exposure her artwork would get.
10: Seeing your work at Madison Square was like, no, no, no, no, that's not me. I didn't paint that.
0: We'll hear from the woman who painted Lily Allen for her most recent album cover after the BBC World Service News.
11: BBC News with Emily Thomas. Israel is marking 3 years since the Hamas-led attacks on October the 7th. More than 1,100 people were killed and over 250 taken hostage. Ceremonies began with a minute's silence in Israel. Vigils are being held around the world. In Ukraine, at least 20 people have been killed in Russian airstrikes across the country. President Volodymyr Zelensky has called the attacks the Russian army's birthday gift for Vladimir Putin, who turns 74 today. The World Health Organization has warned against the use of surgery and medicine to tackle rising obesity rates in children. It advises to focus on healthy eating, physical activity and behaviour change instead. The WHO has also requested more information from the Russian authorities over media reports that a second employee at a plague laboratory had contracted pneumonia. A technician died at the facility in Siberia last week. Health officials in Kenya say they've quarantined 10 people who came into contact with the first Ebola patient. The man died in Nairobi on Monday after travelling from the Democratic Republic of Congo. Kenya has also increased surveillance along its borders. Myanmar's military leader Min Aung Hlaing is in Malaysia for talks on repatriating thousands of Rohingya refugees. The Malaysian Prime Minister is under growing pressure to reduce the number of asylum seekers from Myanmar. The US military has imposed a month-long night curfew for its soldiers based on the Japanese island of Okinawa. It comes after a Marine was accused of murdering and robbing a local woman. Jacob Ballard denies the allegations. The Nobel Prize in Chemistry has been awarded to the French scientist Henri Cagan and Japan's Kenzo Suai for their work explaining why some molecules in living things exist in two different forms, like left and right hands. And that's the latest world news from the BBC.
0: Welcome back to Outlook. Hello, I'm Jo Fidgen. There's a bit of a theme developing for today's programme. People who are surprised by their success. We're going to be meeting a San Franciscan man who's tasted celebrity between two slices of bread, and a woman who painted a polka dot puffer jacket. It was in October 2025 that the British singer Lily Allen released her fifth album, West End Girl, to great fanfare. And now we're all here, we've moved to New York. The media were excited by the story behind it. All the songs were written and recorded in just 10 days as Lily poured out her shock and grief and anger at the collapse of her marriage. Critics lapped it up. Fans streamed it millions of times, and the album artwork was seen all over, online, on billboards, on TV chat shows. It showed the singer wearing a baby blue polka dot puffer jacket and black and white polka dot knee-length boots, painted in the Baroque style of the 17th and 18th centuries, focusing on the lushness of the clothing and the emotional drama. The artist was Nieves Gonzalez, not long out of art school in Spain, and whose painting is now on loan to the National Portrait Gallery in London. She told Outlook she can hardly believe what's happened.
12: Vale, pues mira, yo nací en Huelva, vale? En Huelva capital.
13: I was born in Huelva city, which is a very small city in the south of Spain. From a young age, I was very nervous little girl, so my parents enrolled me in art classes because I really liked it. For some reason, it calmed me down. While I was painting, it was like I suddenly didn't exist and I could lose myself in the activity. So I think my parents took advantage of that and enrolled me in art classes from the age of 7, even though nobody in my family painted. I've always felt a strong bond with the Baroque style, especially given its rich significance in southern Spain with its tradition of Baroque painting. Our collective imagination, the mindset of people from the south, is closely linked to the church and to Baroque painting and sculpture. Studying at university in Seville was also really influential because the city is filled with an immense amount of Baroque art. Later on, I became really interested in what women were doing in feminist art. So I think that's what inspires me, women who fill the space and who have a strong voice. I started painting defiant modern women in Baroque style, almost like they were modern-day saints. I used to sit in front of the traditional work of the masters and imagine the subjects as modern-day women with their own distinct power and character. I adored the great masters of painting, yet I wondered why none of them were women. Why were the men the protagonist and the women depicted as objects rather than as powerful figures in their own right? Ultimately, it comes back to what we discussed earlier. I am inspired by women who possess significant presence, power, and a strong voice. I wanted to bring that into my painting and blend it with the work of great masters I admired so much. I began painting women in the Baroque style, but painted them in modern fashion that depict the pleats and the volumes that were also used in the 17th century. So, for example, the puffer jacket is an object that has very exaggerated volumes and very exaggerated pleats, and it helps build a bridge between the 17th century and 2026.
12: Entre el siglo XVII y...
13: Everything changed for me last year when I got a message on Instagram from someone asking me to paint the cover of a music album. It was a bit mysterious. And at that time, I had lots of work and so was feeling a bit overwhelmed. So I said I couldn't take it on. But they sort of insisted a bit, saying, look, it's for an important person. It's an important project. Well, in the end, I agreed and decided to go ahead with it. And that's when I found out who it was for. The British singer Lily Allen. So, I met Lily Allen, we agreed on an idea, and I got a sketch together. Riding through the city on my bike all day, cause the filth took away my license. I painted the portrait at my workshop. It's a very understated image. And Lily, well, she takes up the whole space. She appears seated, wearing a blue polka dot puffer jacket. I think the outfit is very much in keeping with her because it's very modern, very fresh, and like a bit cheeky. It's about someone who's funny and at the same time has real character. She's very, very free, very rebellious. And this is your fault. Messaging you feels kind of assaultive. Saw your text, that's how I found out. Tell me the truth and it's motive. The response to the portrait was incredible. It was a really crazy thing, you know, because we thought we were designing an album cover for someone who was relatively famous because we knew her and all of that. But in Spain, for example, she's not a massive name. And besides, Lily hadn't released an album for ages. But of course, it ended up having such a huge impact that it was seen on billboards, in New York even. It was madness, you know? And then the press went absolutely wild over the story and the cover. It was everywhere. We had absolutely no idea it was going to turn out like this. No idea at all. And so I felt a bit as if someone else had done it, you know, because it's so surreal that in the end you have to kind of distance yourself from it all a bit, because these are the sort of things you see on the telly, in the papers and in magazines, but you are just one ordinary person who goes to work every day and is perfectly ordinary. So seeing your work at Madison Square was like, no, no, no, no, that's not me. I didn't paint that. Yeah, incredible.
12: No lo he pintado yo. Increíble. I went through your
13: bedside drawer. The success hasn't changed me as a person. My home, partner, family, my friends, they all keep me grounded. Because the media attention was intense. When the portrait was hung at the National Portrait Gallery in London, that does really boost your CV. And it opened doors, because being on the cover of an album brings you closer to people who might not be your audience otherwise. It was just incredible for me, for the people around me. But it's more of a feeling of joy and pride. I think it's one of the nicest things that can happen to you, that your work is valued in that way.
12: Más bonitas que te pueden ocurrir, ¿no? Que tu trabajo te lo valoren de esa manera. My name is
11: Dallas Major and I'm coming out to play. Nieves Gonzalez. 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
14: Welcome to Sandwiches of History. It is International Sandwich Sunday. We're headed over to Hong Kong for the Hong Kong egg and beef sandwich.
11: Our next guest is Dottie for sandwiches.
14: I'm going to use some of this spicy, seven spice, hot Japanese mustard. Also has wasabi in it. Picked this up at the National Mustard Museum the other week.
11: Barry Enderwick has posted a sandwich review every day since 2021, and his videos have had millions of views. Each episode features Barry in his kitchen making and eating a sandwich.
14: We are headed over to the UK for the Wigan kebab. Now, the most notable thing about this is that it is, in fact, not a kebab and does not involve a kebab in any way. All right, I'm going to finish that and then slip into a coma. Would I make this again? Probably not. Would I have one of these after a few pints if I was visiting Wigan? Absolutely.
15: The great thing about sandwiches for me is that you can change out the bread, you can change out how the bread's treated, you can change what's in the filling. You can have it soft, you can have it crunchy, you can have it soft and crunchy. You can mash up cuisines within the sandwich, and it's all portable. My name is Barry Enderwick. I am the guy behind Sandwiches of History, a social media account that makes sandwiches from old recipes, then adds modern ingredients, if they have potential, to make them into something we might want to make again today. I also do sandwiches from art history, which are ones that are passed down within families. Sometimes sandwiches from entertainment history as well. And, of course, international sandwiches.
14: Welcome to Sandwiches of History. Today is International Sandwich Sunday, and we're headed over to Taiwan for the Toasted Shrimp Box. Now, this was shared with me by Will.
15: When people ask me what I do, they kind of imply that this is what I do for a living, which is not exactly true. I actually have a day job where I'm a partner in a consulting firm where we help companies with marketing and go-to-market planning. But I tell them, you know, in my spare time, I have a lot of food-based social media channels because I am curious and I love cooking and I love food. So Sandwiches of History began when my friend Adam sent me a PDF of a book called The Up-to-Date Sandwich Book that was published in 1909. And I thought that was kind of funny because clearly no longer up-to-date. But I also thought it would be kind of fun to explore what people thought was it when it came to sandwiches in 1909. I had already been reviewing potato chips, and Adam sent me this and said, you should start a vlog. And so I did. I started testing the recipes, and most of the recipes fell into this gray area of they're not bad, but if you just added a couple things, they might be actually really good. Some were awful, some were fantastic on their own, not many. And so that's where the whole plussing up the sandwich came from, was trying to make these sandwiches into maybe something a little bit better than they are.
14: Okay, let's give this peanut butter and fried egg toasted sandwich a go. That's interesting. It does lack a little bit of spice, a little bit of punch. So I'm going to try and plus it up a little bit. I'm going to add a little bit of sriracha.
15: The first sandwich I made from the Up-to-Date Sandwich Book of 1909 was the oyster sandwich, which was raw oysters chopped up, mixed with olive oil, then put onto lettuce in between buttered bread. And I like oysters on the half shell, and I like fried oysters. I like oysters in general. But that is no way to serve oysters to animals.
16: It's Wednesday, October 7th, 2026. I'm meteorologist Brian Shields. This is Tropical Storm Isaias. This is what has been developing over the last several days. It is on track to lift to the north. I do believe how compact it is that it's going to get even stronger. I mentioned it getting stronger, then eventually it could get a little bit weaker. But we're looking at a higher likelihood of hurricane impacts out of this. And again, that flood threat. That's going to be a major flood threat as well. So I want to show you the track where I specifically think landfall will be and the timing of that. Very critical. Plus the landfall winds that we can expect. I mentioned the hurricane impacts. I believe this is going to get stronger, feed off of those warm water temperatures and the models. I want to show you which ones are probably a little bit off and the ones I'm leaning to as far as what I'm seeing with this. Now, here it is. And again, you could see it flaring up. Here's Merida and Campeche. And yesterday I was talking about the key that if this were to wiggle close to Merida and kind of move into the Yucatan Peninsula, it could keep it a little bit weaker. That's kind of the first key we've been looking at. I think it's going to stay just offshore. That's going to allow it to strengthen even quicker. And that's why I believe at landfall point, here's a look at the FNV3, winds would be right around 90 miles per hour. Hurricane force, some of the gusts could be as high as 100 miles per hour. In that landfall a bit sooner as it wraps up, it gets stronger. It would be a sooner landfall. We'd be looking at Friday night. So I'll cover who's in action mode for hurricane impacts in this video. Got you covered every step of the way as we watch that. And it is busy out there across the board. Here's the closer look. And you see the white shadings here? Those are telling me we have taller cloud tops. It is getting better organized. It's starting to find a center. And it looks like that center will stay far enough away from Merida that it will allow it to strengthen. Again, if it wiggled closer, that could keep it a little bit weaker, but this should strengthen into a hurricane and stay about hurricane status as it makes its approach and landfall into the Gulf states as we work our way forward. You see it right here. And then another strong tropical disturbance that probably should have been classified. I've been mentioning for about 3 days the mudslide threat, and we had that parts of Guadeloupe. I was watching Dominica, Martinique, the really heavy rain, the rain in St. Lucia. We had some thunderstorms in Jamaica yesterday. We're going to track that tropical disturbance as well. Still some of the rain, Dominica, Guadeloupe. We've been watching that as that tropical wave continues to work its way back toward the central areas of the Caribbean. Meanwhile, this area is going to develop and head up toward Baja and Puerto Vallarta. Rachel, the remnants of it are going to move into California, parts of Mexico and Nevada. So we'll cover that as well in this video. Thank you for your patience, but clearly we are starting with this, the greatest threat out there. Here it is, and you can see it developing. The winds, by the time we get into tomorrow afternoon, this would be 1 p.m. on Thursday, 90 miles per hour. I mentioned the strengthening first, and then by the time we get into tomorrow night, early Friday, winds as high as 110 miles per hour. That will make it a Category 2 hurricane, staying far enough away from Merida. That was the key we were talking about last night. And with that, that will allow it to strengthen. By 1 p.m. on Friday, winds around 105. Now, the winds are going to go down a little bit because, as I've been showing you, the wind shear will be around. I'm hoping that wind shear is even stronger, but the winds are still going to be strong as it moves in close to Pensacola. And we'll zoom down in just a moment. Friday night, that'll be the landfall. Now, the landfall is Friday night. The impacts are going to start as soon as Friday morning, because ahead of it, this is a lopsided system, ahead of it, a lot of rain and a lot of rain that we're going to see pushing off toward the east of it. And then it will continue to work inland. The center of this will actually work back toward Illinois and back toward Indiana. And a lot of rain is going to get tied in back toward parts of Georgia, South Carolina, North Carolina. We'll track Kentucky over toward Tennessee as we work our way forward. But just to give you that broad track of this, everything is coming together based on what I've been watching overnight in this and seeing how quickly it's developing. Now, here's a look at some of the models, but some of these are off. Some of these are probably a little bit more accurate, but this gives you a general feel as it lifts to the north and then kind of swings back. But on the east side, that's where a lot of the heavy rain is with this. Now, let's get a closer look at what I'm seeing and the models that I think are doing a better job with the environment. Models have trouble with systems that are smaller. They're compact. They almost don't see them at times. And that's why what I've been watching overnight was how this is organizing. Small system now, and then it's really going to get large with a lot of rain with it and strong winds. But this model handles some smaller systems better. And you see, here's New Orleans. Get over toward Biloxi. Mobile's right here, Pensacola. This is probably a closer outlook for landfall. Mobile back toward Pensacola, could be all the way back toward Apalachicola. As I mentioned in yesterday's video, if there's going to be a shift, it would be back toward the east. And I've seen some subtle shifts back toward the east with that track. So with that, the FNV3, the model I just showed you, has that landfall near Mobile, more likely watching over toward Pensacola. Winds roughly around 90 miles per hour at landfall. Some of the gusts could be as high as 100. And again, the substantial rain with it. Now, we take a look here. Here's Pensacola again. This is a different model. The AIFS also has a good handle, very similar to the FNV3 that I just showed you. Very similar. Bring in a landfall very close to Mobile. Pensacola could be as far west as east, rather, as Apalachicola. Of course, watching other areas as well.

but I see that landfall very close to Pensacola. And again, sooner, looking like Friday night, a stronger system is going to get its act together and make a move quicker than a weaker system. And that's why that landfall would be a little bit earlier Friday night. The impacts, though, starting by Friday morning. And you could see the modeling from overnight that I've been watching. This is a day out, 2 days out, 3 days out. So then we look toward landfall time. This yellow shading right in through here, I know it's kind of faint, but this yellow shading, that's hurricane force. Most of the models are in that, not all. There's still a ton of wind shear. I mentioned, I think, 3 days ago, going forward, the intensity is always going to be a big question mark from start to finish with this, right? El Nino pattern, a lot of wind shear, super warm water. So there's a lot of ingredients that are conducive to development, others that are not. And there's a wide disparity with them. But a lot of the models have this as hurricane strength, some stronger. Could it be stronger than 90? At landfall, there's no doubt, but the preparation, that is going to be the key. As long as we're prepared, whether it's weaker, whether it's stronger, we're going to be in good shape. So I spent a lot of time trying to find out exactly where it's going to go. And this is a look at action mode four. So back toward New Orleans, in action mode because of the potential of flooding. I don't see the center of this moving into New Orleans. I believe it's going to be off toward the east, but then you get that backside and you know how that goes. So we're making those preps for some flooding in here with that backup of some of the water. So we're in action mode. Here's Biloxi. Now it can make landfall in Biloxi. If we get a little shift to the west, this could drive up toward Biloxi, but the center should be just to the east, but that's very close to Biloxi. So with that, Mississippi, we're going to see a bit of a surge. Of course, we're going to be making those hurricane preparations in Mississippi, coastal Mississippi, back toward Alabama. Here's Mobile. Could run right up into Mobile. It could swing back toward Pensacola, as I mentioned. Panama City, I've been mentioning, over toward Apalachicola. These dots in here are the most likely point of landfall. Mobile back through Panama City, Pensacola, Panama City, and Apalachicola. But we're in action mode all the way back towards Cedar Key because, of, again, that backup of water. We're going to see that surge clipping in. So we should even see some flooding down toward Anna Maria Island. There's going to be a rise in water. But this is where we're in action mode. The key here, have the preps done by Thursday evening because we're going to get those impacts Friday morning starting to work in. Now, here's a look at the AIFS step by step. I want to do this differently. This is Thursday morning, and you see it here. It is strong pressure 992. So we're looking at hurricane status right through here by the time we get into Thursday, which is tomorrow, all the way just down to the south, I should say, but far enough away from the Yucatan Peninsula where we don't get that land interaction that I was talking about in yesterday's video. Then as we get into Friday, the center, the pressure 984, that's hurricane status as it makes its approach. Here's New Orleans, get over toward Mobile, swinging back toward parts of Panama City, Pensacola, right in through here. So you can see the center of it here, but very lopsided. A lot of rain ahead of it and back toward the east as well. The backside flow, and I'll show you the winds inside of this in just a moment. Backside flow back toward New Orleans. Then it starts to work in toward Pensacola, swinging back toward Mobile, trying to lift right in. You get back toward Biloxi here over toward New Orleans. This here, the pressure's back up, a sign that the winds will be going down a little bit. Moving in by Friday night, you see it there, and then shooting to the north by the time we work our way into Saturday, and a lot of rain. The center is going to shoot to the north, but the rain enhancement is really going to be Georgia, South Carolina, North Carolina, parts of Virginia, Tennessee. We could see even heavier rain. I'll show you these inland totals in a second. I'm not going to leave you hanging. I know a lot of the entities just really latch onto that landfall point. We'll be tracking this together start to finish as we work our way forward. Now, let's get a look at some of the modeling. This is the American model, which has done a generally good job, not as much with that landfall point, but it's shifting back to what I showed you. The FNV3, the AIFS, I think has a good handle on where exactly this is going to go. And this is kind of switching back toward that. But you see it's a little more to the north of Merida. That was the first key. That allows it to strengthen into a hurricane even as soon as tomorrow. It's going to rapidly intensify. It's going to get its act together a whole lot. It's going to look like and it will be a scary sight by the time we get into tomorrow as it starts to wrap up. But again, it's compact here, then it gets bigger and a lot of rain out ahead of it. There's already been that stalled front. There's going to be another front back to the west, a little bit weaker. So it's just going to allow this area to lift to the north. But you see Friday morning already, substantial rain moving in. Tropical storm impacts Friday morning. That's why the preps need to be done by the time we get into a Thursday evening, tomorrow evening. There's the center of it. Let's get a closer look here as it moves in. Here's New Orleans. You get over toward Biloxi, Mobile, back toward Pensacola. And then you

0: see this area lifting into the north. Here's Friday. The center would be right here, but on the north side, that's the heavier rain. Heavier rain already stretching into Georgia, interior sections of Alabama. Panhandle, though, here is Pensacola. You get over toward Destin, Panama City, Port St. Joe, anywhere in here, we could see that landfall back toward Mobile. Here's Biloxi on the edge of that landfall potential. And then this will drive in. But again, the backside winds bringing in that surge back toward New Orleans. Here's the center by Friday at 11 p.m. So we get into Friday night, about to make landfall, really heavier rain. Zooming down, here's Mobile. Hurricane conditions, Mobile, hurricane conditions, Pensacola, swinging back toward Panama City and the edge of the hurricane conditions in Port St. Joe. That's why I mentioned action mode, the full preps, the hurricane preparations. Got to be safe with these systems. It is going to most likely rapidly intensify. Then you see the center moving in right here. This is by the time we get into Saturday after midnight. So we're looking at very early Saturday morning and then lifting to the north rather quickly. Mississippi, Starkville, swing back toward Huntsville, swinging up toward Nashville, Knoxville, really heavy rain, swinging back toward Georgia. You see that, the heavy rain. And then look at that resurgence, North Carolina and South Carolina. Inland flooding is likely out of this. We'll go over those rain totals. The center works its way toward Illinois and Indiana by the time we get into Saturday evening right through here. But as I mentioned, there's the enhancement of some of the rain back towards South Carolina, North Carolina, and then right up through even West Virginia with some heavier rain. This year is by the time we get into Sunday, that rain through the mid-Atlantic, and then eventually getting tied into a front and working its way on Sunday even back toward New England. Again, start to finish. I will track that for you. That is my promise to you on this channel. You don't need to subscribe, but if you do, when I put out those additional updates, you'll get those notifications. Now, here's the center of it, and you see how the core stays offshore of Merida. These are the winds. Look at the yellows in here. The winds would be, the yellows would be about 90 miles per hour on the right-hand side of your screen. Then we lift forward the parentheses. Those are the miles per hour. I'll zoom down here in a second. This is by the time we get into Friday morning. So as we get back toward Merida, I did want to point out Campeche, Cancun. We're going to see some of the winds gusting to about 80 kilometers per hour. All right, now let's switch over, lift to the north, and now you can see here on the key on the right-hand side of your screen, miles per hour right there in the parentheses, kilometers per hour. Doing my best to keep everyone covered with, of course, unit of measurement, very important. Some tropical storm impacts back toward the Yucatan Peninsula. Lifting to the north, there's that yellow shading again. Winds would be around 90 where you're seeing the yellow, 90 to about 100 miles per hour in that yellow shading. This here is by Friday evening, heavy weather moving in. We have the tropical storm conditions, hurricane conditions about to move in Friday night. And then you see the core of this. This would be by 11 p.m. The hurricane conditions, Biloxi, we could get some of those hurricane conditions. We're making those preps. Again, New Orleans, Biloxi, Mobile, Pensacola, Destin, Panama City, Port St. Joe, Apalachicola, Crestview, even watching those flood preps all the way back toward Crystal River, for example. Then this area lifts in as we work our way into Friday night, early Saturday. There's the center of it. Some of the winds still 50 to about 70 miles per hour, even after landfall. Landfall winds, as I showed you earlier, should be around 90 miles per hour. Then we see this working in, and you still see the winds, Birmingham, Huntsville.
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0: Back toward Atlanta, we could have some of the gust around 50 miles per hour Saturday morning. Wind-driven rain as well, that flood threat. Yes, the winds are going to diminish, but they're still going to be gusty even as they work inland. And then you throw the rain on top of it. Here's a look at the rain as it works in. And this is what we could expect for the totals. The red shading, 8 inches. There's going to be more of these yellows, though, as well.
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4: SRN News, I'm Rich Thomason in Washington. There have been solemn observances in Israel and beyond, 3 years to the day after the Hamas terror attack It killed more than 1,200 people. Hundreds were kidnapped. The attack lit the fuse on the war in Gaza and unleashed a global tide of anti-Semitism.
1: There is nowhere in the world that Jews are safe right now.
5: Yael Eckstein is president of the International Fellowship of Christians and Jews. She wants people to remember the victims of October 7th, innocent people at a music festival in southern Israel, and residents of the kibbutz, including children and babies, who were shot, strangled, beheaded, and burned alive.
1: We need to stand together, Jews, Christians, and anyone else who values life and freedom, because October 7th began a wave of hatred.
5: Eckstein notes an uptick on attacks on churches as well as synagogues.
1: Once there's hatred towards Jews, everyone is at risk.
5: I'm Sarah Lee Kessler.
4: President Trump says he'll be on the phone with Russia's Vladimir Putin soon, discussing reports of deadly pneumonic plague at a lab in Siberia. The Russians haven't released much information about the incident. Ukraine has endured another deadly attack by Russia. Overnight drone and missile strikes that the Ukrainians say killed at least 8 people. We haven't heard much about this lately. President Trump offering an update on one of his pet projects.
6: Trump said on Tuesday that repairs to the Lincoln Memorial Reflecting Pool are close to complete and that the 2,000-foot-long pool will be refilled this week. He also said the reflecting pool will be about as vandal-proof as you can get. The U.S. Attorney's Office in Washington, D.C. determined back in July that the damage to the pool was the result of flawed installation by the contractor. I'm Mark Mayfield.
4: On Wall Street this morning, the Dow futures are down 314 points. NASDAQ futures off 227. This is SRN News.
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4: All over America, there's a war over how culture has negatively impacted people of faith. But Dallas-based Christian nonprofit legal organization First Liberty Institute is ramping up efforts to defend Americans in their workplaces. Nathan Shackelford is spokesman for the F3 program launched by First Liberty, and he says there are multiple challenges facing believers in their places of employment.
8: Hey, I work for this big company. What can I do with my faith? Can I, if they're asking me to work every Sunday, is there a way that I can ask for religious accommodation? Or hey, if I'm a nurse and I don't want to perform any kind of abortion related procedures, is there a way that I cannot do that? And so in the workplace, knowing what your rights are and knowing when your faith comes into conflict in your work, what you do to resolve that.
4: Shackelford adds that from job sites to college campuses, his group is ready to protect religious freedom throughout the United States. More information is at the website firstliberty.org/F3. This is SRN News. Lots of attention on the New York governor's race in the run-up to the midterms. Republicans hammering the Democrats over sanctuary city and state policies.
9: Republican Bruce Blakeman, who's running against New York Governor Democrat Kathy Hochul, promising to end New York's sanctuary state policies on his first day in office. Blakeman campaigning in Chappaqua, New York, alongside the family of Sheridan Gorman, an 18-year-old Loyola University student gunned down by an illegal alien. Blakeman saying the insanity is over. We're putting New Yorkers first. The Real Clear Politics average of polls shows Hochul ahead of Blakeman by more than 11 points. Laura Winters reporting.
4: Legislation proposed by Democratic Senator Cory Booker would block the Navy from removing the name of a black World War II hero from an aircraft carrier and renaming the vessel in honor of President Trump. More details at srnnews.com.
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12: It was the strangest picnic in American history, I think. It was July 1861 on a hill in northern Virginia overlooking a stream called Bull Run. The southern states had seceded from the Union. They'd attacked a Union fort in April, and now what the North called the Rebel Army was headed for Washington, D.C. Most people in the capital thought the Union Army was going to mop up these Southern forces in a matter of weeks, and they wanted to see it happen as the Northern troops moved to engage the Confederates at Bull Run. They literally came from church in their Sunday best, the ladies and gentlemen of Washington, arriving at this hill overlooking Bull Run in their carriages. They laid out their tablecloths, commenced their picnic, and started passing the fried chicken. Down below, the men in blue and the men in gray mingled their blood in the waters of Bull Run. I'm Ron Hutchcraft. I want to have a word with you today about no time for picnics. How can people have a picnic when there's a battle going on? Well, that's a question God must be asking of his own children, those who are supposed to be the soldiers in his army. It's a scene reminiscent of the day the ancient Jews were getting ready to invade the Promised Land, and a couple of the tribes asked if they could just take their inheritance, because theirs was on the safe side of the Jordan River. Could they just kind of settle in there? Well, in Numbers 32:6, our word for today from the Word of God, Moses asked them this haunting question: shall you sit here while your brothers go to war? Well, that's a great question. How can you just settle into a comfortable little spot while there are battles to fight for God that require every one of us in the fight? A picnic while a battle is going on. We were shocked on that September 11th, 2001, when nearly 3,000 Americans died in one day. Did you know that more than twice that many will die in America every day? Yeah, on an average day in the United States, over 6,000 people go into eternity. And sadly, many, maybe most of them, will not be ready for eternity. Today in our world, 150,000 people go into eternity. Today, again, many with no relationship with Jesus and no hope of heaven. And there is a battle raging to get the good news about Jesus to those folks in time. There's a small army of believers who understand that the battle is the responsibility of every one of us who belongs to Jesus. But tragically, so many of those who could help rescue the spiritually dying are sitting on the hill with other believers, enjoying the view, passing the blessings, and playing no active role in the battle for human souls. It's true. God has to draw people to him. Spiritual rescue is totally a God thing. But the same man who wrote the verses about us being chosen in Christ before the foundation of the world is the same Apostle Paul who was driven to get the gospel to as many people as possible, even at the cost of his own life. The battle for a lost world, you know where it begins? It begins with your own family, your own coworkers, fellow students, people at the gym, friends. When it comes to telling them what you know about Jesus, silence is not golden. It's deadly. They need to see Jesus in your life, that's right. But they need to hear about Jesus from your lips. You can't just enjoy the fellowship of those who are already headed for heaven while so many around you are headed for hell. God is a place for you in this battle, my friend, and the battle is the Lord's. For you, this is no time to be passing the chicken. It's time to be passing the ammunition. As that great missionary Amy Carmichael said, we will have all eternity to celebrate our victories, but only a few short hours to win them. And we are in those few short hours.
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3: 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But because of his great love for us, God, who is rich in mercy, made us alive in Christ even when we were dead in transgressions. 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From Ephesians 2. 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
1: Reminders of judgment and mercy. 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Magma rising from the mantle picked up these gems, bringing them to the surface. Others were brought up by crashing plates. We only have sapphires and rubies because of the processes of the flood of Noah's day.
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6: September 2026. Pete and Noir Sci-Fi Fantasy Writers Collective. creators of the Flying Crypt anthology series, announces the launch of its first sci-fi fantasy folklore short story contest for students in St. Kitts and Nevis. The competition invites students ages 9 to 12 to put their imaginations to work and create original short stories inspired by science fiction, fantasy, folklore, or a combination of all three. The initiative expands Piton Noir's mission beyond publishing established and emerging writers by encouraging a new generation of Caribbean storytellers to imagine worlds of their own. Young writers are being challenged to look at the stories, traditions, and environments around them and ask a simple what if. What if an old Caribbean legend happened tomorrow? What if a creature from folklore appeared in a modern school? Kids in Nevis look like hundreds of years from now. What new heroes, technology, civilizations, or supernatural worlds could young Caribbean writers create? There are no limits to where imagination can take them. Cash prizes and publication. The competition will award cash prizes to its three highest placed. First prize, $300. Second prize, $200. Third prize, $100. Beyond the cash prizes, the top 10 entries will be published in the Flying Crapode anthology, giving young writers an opportunity to see their stories become part of Piton Noir's growing Caribbean speculative fiction project. The deadline for submissions is November 30th, 2026. Contest rules, submission requirements, and entry information are available through a regional partnership supporting young writers. The contest is sponsored and supported by organizations committed to education, culture, innovation, and Caribbean development, including the Ministry of Education, the St. Kitts and Nevis Consulate in Toronto, and the Canadian Multicultural Inventors Museum. By bringing together literature and imagination, folklore and speculative thinking, the initiative seeks to give young people another avenue for developing writing skills while exploring their own creativity and cultural heritage.

Blessed be the name of the Lord. Lift your hands and bless his name. Lift your hands, lift your voices and give him praise. Give him praise, give him all the glory. He deserves all the glory.

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Alrighty, it's another day, and so we give thanks to the Almighty. We got breath in our lungs, and so we give praise, glory, and honor to God. 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Those of you locked on to Praise FM 99.3 out of beautiful Queen City, Nevis. Those of you who are locked on to Christ Like Radio out of St. Vincent and the Grenadines, and of course they're also on the FM band 99.1. Those of you who are locked on to Life 101 out of Dominique, and of course they got links in the USA, Texas to be exact. So while in the USA, let me say hi and howdy to those of you who are locked on to Johnny Costa Ministry. Those of you who are locked on to Unity Gospel Radio. Those of you who are locked on to Gospel Expression Radio out of Hempstead, Long Island, New York. And of course, those of you who are locked on to Bodado Online Radio way over there in South Africa. Gotta be saying a pleasant good morning to Brother Harvey and family in the UK. Karen Proverbs and the good folks of the Barbados. Pastor Tyron Stevenson and the members of the whole Christian Center there in Brooklyn, New York. Every Swanson and family and friends. Always sweet Jaja. Tanisha Mills and Sarah Lee Henry out of Jamaica. Precious Emmanuel out of Nigeria. Charmaine D'Souza out of Antigua. Nicole Wilson in Miami. Antoinette Phillips in SKB. And of course, my good friend down in Anguilla. Also, got to say a pleasant good morning to Judith Dason in Nevis. To all the others, you know who you are, you know where you are. Welcome to.

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Yeah, and give him thanks. Abigail Hamilton, good morning, Jesus.

0: they definitely never ever gonna be a morning like this again. And of course, as you go through life, you know that life, man, it is a journey.
1: Yo!
0: And ain't it good to know that you got the Almighty watching your back? Not only that, he's also in your corner. And if God be for you, then who can be against you? 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

0: very definitely, man. If he's in your corner, you should be thankful. Should be giving praise, glory, and honor.
1: Today, as we gather, let us remember the blessings we so often overlook. The breath in our lungs, the love of those around us, the strength to face each new day. No matter the challenges we face, there is always something to lift our hearts in gratitude. Let us live with a spirit of joy and be truly, deeply thankful.

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1: Hey, definitely we must and should always be thankful to God Almighty. Now it's time for us to hear from Vision with a word for today.
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3: Consider Proverbs 13 and verse 4. Lazy people want much but get little, but those who work hard will prosper. In the autumn of 1894, Guglielmo retreated to his room on the third floor. All summer, while on holiday, he read books and filled notebooks with squiggly diagrams. Now the time had come for him to work. Every day he rose early, he worked all day and long into the night, to the point that his mother became alarmed. He'd never been a robust person, but now he'd become noticeably thin. His face was drawn and his eyes were often glazed over with fatigue. Finally, the day came when he announced that his instruments were ready. He invited the family to his room and, pushing a button, he succeeded in ringing a bell on the first floor. While his mother was amazed, his father was not. He saw no use in being able to send a signal so short a distance. So, Guglielmo laboured on. Little by little, he made changes in his sending circuits so he could send a signal from one hill to the next and then beyond the hill. Eventually, his invention was perfected, partly due to vision and inspiration, but mostly due to perseverance. Guglielmo Marconi was eventually hailed as the inventor of wireless telegraphy, radio's forerunner. He not only received a Nobel Prize in physics, but also acquired a seat in the Italian Senate. If you want what successful people have, you must be willing to do what successful people do. And much of their success is due to vision and hard work. Lazy people want much but get little, but those who work hard will prosper. The rewards and vision of hard work. That's Vision's Word for Today.
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1: All right, there you had it from Vision with a word for today. Yeah, it's Unto the King, got your host, W-A-E, that is double Anthony Adams, and I'm live and direct from the studio here in Bastia, St. Kitts. All right, and yeah, at, well, I think it's 10:30, I have the man, Leo Tape, out of Jamaica. I wonder if he's calling from Jamaica. You know, he's all over the place, man, but wherever he's going to be calling from, I will be talking to him about his latest track that talks about weight, all right? And so, got to stick and stay for that. Before I get into my music, something that I'm going to be calling Celebration of Praise. Yeah, Celebration of Praise. Got to say a pleasant good morning to Olivia Prentice. Hey, sure hope that you're doing okay. And God will continue to watch over you, man, and bless you, all right? But before I get into my music also, I have a quote here. I came across this, man, and I love this. Going to give it to you at the beginning of the program and then at the end because, man, this is so true. It says, it says, some people don't see their behavior as wrong because they are surrounded by people who made it normal. Let me run that by you again. I mean, just like vision, man. If you're like, you don't have any vision, no, you're not going to succeed. And if you have a vision but you don't work hard, then you're still not going to succeed. But some people don't see their behavior as wrong. And it's because they're surrounded by people who made it normal. And that is so true, man. You know, that goes for politicians, that goes for pastors, that a lot of people, man. But that is so true. You don't see your behavior as being wrong because the people that you surround yourself with, they make it normal. They made it normal instead of telling you that you're wrong. All right? Then bite them lip and make it normal. We get into the music.

0: Now, listen.
1: Yeah, I told you it's going to be a celebration of praise. So give me room. You don't know what I've been through, but yet you're babbling.

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I told you it's a brace party. Celebration of praise. He said, man, even if it is his alone, him alone, I'm going to praise God. Regular. You know

0: 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Hey, that's the man, positive man, letting you know that you gotta lift the praises up. God has been good to you.
1: All right, hear this word that the Lord has spoken.
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1: Therefore, I will punish you for all your iniquities. Can two walk together except they be agreed? Will a lion roar in the forest when he hath no prey? Will a young lion cry out of his den if he have taken nothing? Can a bird fall in a snare upon the earth where no gin is for him? Shall one take up a snare from the earth and have taken nothing at all? Shall a trumpet be blown in the city and the people not be afraid? Shall there be evil in a city and the Lord hath not done it? Surely the Lord God will do nothing, but he revealeth his secret unto his servants the prophets. The lion hath roared, who will not fear? The Lord God has spoken, who can but prophesy? Publish in the palaces at Ashdod, and in the palaces in the land of Egypt, and say, Assemble yourselves upon the mountains of Samaria, and behold the great tumults in the midst thereof, and the oppressed in the midst thereof. For they know not to do right, saith the Lord, who store up violence and robbery in their palaces. Therefore thus saith the Lord God, An adversary there shall be even round about the land, and he shall bring down thy strength from thee, and thy palaces shall be spoiled. Thus saith the Lord, As the shepherd taketh out of the mouth of the lion two legs, or a piece of an ear, so shall the children of Israel be taken out that dwell in Samaria in the corner of a bed, and in Damascus in a couch. Hear ye and testify in the house of Jacob, saith the Lord God, the God of hosts, that in the day that I shall visit the transgressions of Israel upon him, I will also visit the altars of Bethel, and the horns of the altar shall be cut off and fall to the ground. And I will smite the winter house with the summer house, and the houses of ivory shall perish, and the great Chapter houses four. Shall have an end. Hear this word, ye kine of Bashan, that are in the mountain of Samaria, which oppress the poor, which crush the needy, which say to their masters, Bring and let us drink. The Lord God has sworn by his holiness that, lo, the days shall come upon you that he will take you away with hooks, and your posterity with fish hooks, and ye shall go out at the breaches, every cow at that which is before her, and ye shall cast them into the palace, saith the Lord. Come to Bethel and transgress, at Gilgal multiply transgression, and bring your sacrifices every morning, and your tithes after 3 years. And offer a sacrifice of thanksgiving with leaven, and proclaim and publish the free offerings, for this liketh you, O ye children of Israel, saith the Lord God. And I also have given you cleanness of teeth in all your cities, and want of bread in all your places, yet have ye not returned unto me, saith the Lord. And also I have withholden the rain from you, when there were yet 3 months to the harvest, and I caused it to rain upon one city, and caused it not to rain upon another city. One piece was rained upon, and the piece whereupon it rained not withered. So two or three cities wandered unto one city to drink water, but they were not satisfied. Yet have ye not returned unto me, saith the Lord. I have smitten you with blasting and mildew. When your gardens and your vineyards and your fig trees and your olive trees increased, the palmer wood devoured them. Yet have ye not returned unto me, saith the Lord. I have sent among you the pestilence after the manner of Egypt. Your young men have I slain with a sword, and have taken away your horses. And I have made the stink of your camps to come up unto your nostrils. Yet have ye not returned unto me, saith the Lord. I have overthrown some of you, as God overthrew Sodom and Gomorrah, and ye were as a firebrand plucked out of the burning. Yet have ye not returned unto me, saith the Lord. Therefore thus will I do unto thee, O Israel.
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1: For lo, he that formeth the mountains and createth the wind, and declareth unto man what is his thought, that maketh the morning darkness and treadeth upon the high places of the earth, the Lord, the God of hosts, is his name.

Jesus, I know he's coming back. 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I wanna be ready. Thank you, Jesus. You see, when all of this singing is over, when all the preaching is over, you have to face him all by yourself.

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0: September 12th, direct orders. Have you ever served in the military? If so, you know firsthand just how completely a new recruit must surrender to a new way of living. Everything he does is now altered by the laws of military governance. If he's stubbornly set in his old ways, he can resist the rules and try to maintain his previous way of life. But if he accepts the training, believing fully in his new identity, he'll be able to receive the positive results. And the same is true for the commands we've been given by God. As Christians, we've entered into an entirely new lifestyle. But selfishly, are we still resistant to following God's orders? Is it possible we're trying to hold on to a life on our terms? Today we'll meet Jack McGuckin, a man who fought this battle of control for many years. Jack served as a Marine fighter pilot during World War II and later in Korea flying Panther jets. But there's much more to his story, and he's here to tell us about it. On today's Unshackled Daily Devotional.
1: Neither of those wars compares with the spiritual war I fought for too many years, resisting my lovely wife's exhortation to follow Christ. I mocked her and her pastor, who came to see me at work one day, saying I needed to know Jesus Christ as my Savior. I asked, "How can you know somebody who's been dead 2,000 years?" That question woke me up nights, and I finally went to church one Sunday morning. There I learned that Jesus Christ is very much alive, and he will come into your heart and life if you ask, which I did, weeping all the way to the altar. It turns out his orders are all contained in the Bible. Salvation was the happiest day of my life, and he did have a plan for my life, which included becoming a missionary pilot in South America, where we had some incredible experiences sharing the good news. When we returned to the U.S., the greatest challenge to my faith came when our youngest son was hit and killed by a car. But God used even that tragedy to bring hundreds of young people to salvation. So I'll keep following the orders of my Lord and Savior until he calls me home. And if you're smart, you'll do the same.
0: Moses is addressing the nation of Israel in Deuteronomy chapter 6. After having given them the Ten Commandments, he says in verse 2, "That thou mightest fear the Lord thy God, to keep all his statutes and his commandments, which I command thee, thou, and thy son's son, all the days of thy life, and that thy days may be prolonged." Friend, through the Bible we've received direct orders from God, our perfect commander. And like a military boot camp, these laws are meant for our good, to reshape our thinking, draw us closer to God, and allow us to receive his favor and blessing. But we must submit to him and follow them. Will you receive this truth today? Unshackled, the longest-running audio drama in history, airs on over 3,000 radio stations worldwide. 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Without Jesus Christ, we are all shackled by sin. 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
3: Hear ye this word which I take up against you, even a lamentation, O house of Israel. The virgin of Israel is fallen. She shall no more rise. She is forsaken upon her land. There is none to raise her up. For thus saith the Lord God, the city that went out by 1,000 shall leave 100, and that which went forth by 100 shall leave 10 to the house of Israel. For thus saith the Lord unto the house of Israel, seek ye me, and ye shall live. But seek not Bethel, nor enter into Gilgal, and pass not to Beersheba, for Gilgal shall surely go into captivity, and Bethel shall come to naught. Seek the Lord, and ye shall live, lest he break out like fire in the house of Joseph, and devour it, and there be none to quench it in Bethel. Ye who turn judgment to wormwood, and leave off righteousness in the earth, seek him that maketh the seven stars and Orion, and turneth the shadow of death into the morning, and maketh the day dark with night, that calleth for the waters of the sea, and poureth them out upon the face of the earth. The Lord is his name, that strengtheneth the spoiled against the strong, so that the spoiled shall come against the fortress. They hate him that rebuketh in the gate, and they abhor him that speaketh uprightly. Forasmuch therefore as your treading is upon the poor, and ye take from him burdens of wheat, ye have built houses of hewn stone, but ye shall not dwell in them. Ye have planted pleasant vineyards, but ye shall not drink wine of them. For I know your manifold transgressions, and your mighty sins. They afflict the just, they take a bribe, and they turn aside the poor in the gate from their right. Therefore the prudent shall keep silence in that time, for it is an evil time. Seek good and not evil, that ye may live, and so the Lord, the God of hosts, shall be with you, as ye have spoken. Hate the evil and love the good, and establish judgment in the gate. It may be that the Lord God of hosts will be gracious unto the remnant of Joseph. Therefore the Lord, the God of hosts, the Lord saith thus, Wailing shall be in all streets, and they shall say in all the highways, Alas, alas! And they shall call the husbandman to mourning, and such as are skillful of lamentation to wailing. And in all vineyards shall be wailing, for I will pass through thee, saith the Lord. Woe unto you that desire the day of the Lord! To what end is it for you? The day of the Lord is darkness and not light. As if a man did flee from a lion, and a bear met him, or went into the house and leaned his hand on the wall, and a serpent bit him, shall not the day of the Lord be darkness and not light, even very dark, and no brightness in it? I despise your feast days, and I will not smell in your solemn assemblies. Though ye offer me burnt offerings and your meat offerings, I will not accept them, neither will I regard the peace offerings of your fat beasts. Take thou away from me the noise of thy songs, for I will not hear the melody of thy vials. But let judgment run down as waters, and righteousness as a mighty stream. Have ye offered unto me sacrifices and offerings in the wilderness 40 years, O house of Israel? But ye have borne the tabernacle of your Moloch, and Kiun your images, the star of your God, which ye made to yourselves. Therefore will I cause you to go into captivity beyond Damascus, saith the Lord, whose name is

0: What's up, sis?
1: Wagwan!
0: I good, how are you going?
1: It's still a pony two man army.
0: Every single time, you know, we still walking with the savior.
2: I like it.
1: When you look on the situation out the road, it look good with the young man.
0: Well, we actually headed up to the hills right now. Talk to them young people, see if I can, you know, inspire them in some kind of way.
1: Well, if you want some germ, let me know. I'm going to start you up for your journey,
0: Give
1: all right?
0: Thanks, yes.
1: All right.
0: Blessings, sis.
1: Bye.
0: Much love.

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What is that for which we are all guilty, and from which there is no extricating ourselves? When the man in this story heard the answer and knew the truth, he took the escape offered and never looked back. He spent the rest of his life telling others how to be rescued. This is the true story of James Blair and how his heart and mind and very life were unshackled.

0: You sure you can drive home, Jim?
1: Got here, didn't I?
0: Yeah, but you've had a few of my home brews since then.
1: Oh, Ray, the horse knows the way.
0: I'll crank it for you, but you'll have to drive it.
1: See you later!

0: drink about an hour ago, and it went right to my head. Oh!
1: Shining the light of the world into the darkness, this is Unshackled, true life stories of real people dramatized and produced in Chicago by Pacific Garden Mission. Homeless people might claim a piece of ground, but they have no peace of mind until they come to Pacific Garden Mission. Here, they are protected from the elements and from predators. Here, they have a safe bunk, showers, and fresh clothing, and receive nourishing meals. Thanks to caring friends who send financial gifts, everything is free, even some medical and dental services offered in the Mission Clinic. The Mission is home to hundreds of homeless men, women, and children, offering classes and counseling, a place to start over. Pastors and counselors help them face the issues that led to their hardship, and they also lead them to the one who can change them, giving them help for today and hope for the future. And that same message goes out to the world in 15 different languages through this program. Now for broadcast around the earth, here is the true story of James Blair, episode number 3942 in the series Unshackled, the program that makes you face yourself and think.
2: Are you Mr. Blair's family?
3: I'm his brother. I came right away. How is he?
2: His condition is critical. He has a punctured lung and a crushed kidney.
3: Terrible accident. You should see the car. Will he make it, Doc?
2: Probably not. The nurse will give you his clothes. He won't live through the night.
4: I'm sure glad the doctor was wrong, Dad.
5: Yeah, me too, BJ. Everybody was amazed that I continued to improve day after day. But I was in the hospital for a month.
4: Was that your only accident?
5: By no means. I had 7 or 8 over the years.
4: What I don't understand is, how did you manage to keep your driver's license?
5: They didn't have driver's licenses back in the 20s. Really stupid, driving while drunk. No one else was ever hurt but me, though.
4: Were you ever arrested?
5: Several times, even while I was still a teenager. Once they found me sleeping in a flower bed. Got 30 days for that.
4: Dad!
5: Then I was arrested on Christmas Eve, 1932. Was living with my brother Ellis at the time.
4: Christmas Eve? Did you get out in time for your birthday?
5: Nope. Spent my 21st birthday behind bars.
4: You should have learned your lesson from that.
5: Afraid I didn't, BJ.
4: Grandma must have been upset by your wild behavior.
5: Nobody told her about it. I don't know what Ellis must have said to explain my absence.
4: Grandma had a pretty hard life, didn't she?
5: Raising 10 kids without my dad, I'd say that's hard.
4: Where was he?
5: They divorced because of gambling. He'd gamble with his paycheck every 2 weeks and she got tired of it. Divorce wasn't common then either.
4: Wow. 10 kids. I can't imagine.
5: Dad would come by sometimes, but Mom worked to provide for us. I started working when I was 12. Dad was a foreman at a renowned glass company, so he got me a job there, but I was let go after 2 weeks. And then I got a job killing and plucking chickens for a restaurant.
4: That would have been 1924.
5: Yep. Never did want to eat chicken after that. Quit school at 14. Didn't seem to be learning anything. Besides, I needed to work more hours to help Mom.
4: Being so poor, did you ever steal anything, Dad?
5: I'm ashamed to say I did. Stole a pound of butter from the restaurant where I worked when I was 14. And then when I was 18, a buddy and I stole 2 chickens one night from a guy who lived by himself and made homebrew.
4: I never knew this, Dad.
5: I was bad, BJ. And drinking just made me worse.
4: So you're 18, and it's the Great Depression. How did you survive?
5: Tried to join the army, but couldn't get in because they found I had a burst eardrum. So I joined the Civilian Conservation Corps.
4: I remember learning about that in school.
5: Worked at 5 different camps, 6 months each one, from Kentucky to California, even Yellowstone.
4: Doing what?
5: Planted seedlings in Yellowstone. Sometimes I planted more than I needed because I wanted to finish sooner. We got $30 a month. And I sent 25 back to Mom for my younger brothers and sisters.
4: Good for you, Dad.
5: My last camp was in Zanesville. Then I got a job making chairs in Cambridge. That's where I met your mother. She was cleaning my brother Sam's barber shop, but she lived in Buffalo. I remember, oh, Buffalo gal, won't you come
0: out tonight and dance by the light of the moon?
6: Shh.
0: Wanda, my sweet love.
6: Shh. Mom, we'll hear you.
0: So what?
6: She might try to keep me home.
0: She doesn't like me, does she?
6: She thinks you drink too much.
0: No such thing.
6: And she thinks you're too skinny. She's afraid you have TB.
7: I don't.
6: Anyway, she keeps telling me to go out with Joe.
7: Fooey on Joe. Let's get married, Wanda.
6: Jim, my parents will never consent.
7: Then let's elope.
5: Wanda and I eloped at the end of November 1936. She was 20 and I was 24. We didn't tell her parents for 2 weeks. When we finally confessed, her mother cried out, "You stole my daughter!" My new mother-in-law got even, though. She insisted we go to revival at her church. Growing up, my maternal grandmother was a Christian and she lived with us until she died. She read her Bible daily and she prayed for us, but I'd never been to church in my life.
8: Folks, do you know that Jesus loves you so much that he left the splendor of heaven, humbled himself as a man, and willingly suffered and died for you on an old rugged cross? The Bible tells us in 2 Corinthians chapter 5, "For he hath made him to be sin for us who knew no sin, that we might be made the righteousness of God in him." The prophet Isaiah proclaimed these words about Jesus our Savior, "Surely he hath borne our griefs and carried our sorrows, but he was wounded for our transgressions, he was bruised for our iniquities." Friends, Jesus died a horrible death for you and for me, though he was innocent. Why did Jesus do that? Because God loves us. For God so loved the world that he gave his only begotten Son, that whosoever believeth in him should not perish, but have everlasting life. God wants to save you from going to a burning hell that lasts forever. He did it because he wants you to be with him in heaven forever. Hebrews chapter 9, verse 27 says, "It is appointed unto men once to die, but after this, the judgment." If you died tonight, do you know where your soul would go? If not, you need to repent of your sins and by faith, invite Jesus into your heart to become your Savior and the Lord of your life. Say yes to Jesus, and you can know where you will spend eternity.
5: That preacher's words haunted me. I thought all the drunken wrecks that I could have died in. To think I would have gone to hell. I had never heard such powerful words about God and his love for me. Why hadn't someone told me? I wept in brokenness and shame as I went to the altar that night. I repented of my sins, confessing them to God. His love and forgiveness engulfed me as God's Spirit gave me new life. There, I experienced an encounter with the Holy God.
6: Mom was overjoyed when you got saved tonight.
7: Me too. I never knew the God he talked about.
6: You never went to church?
7: No. If only someone had told me about Jesus before, perhaps I would have been saved as a boy.
6: You did know the Ten Commandments.
7: Not really, but they used to read them sometimes at school. I knew when I was doing wrong.
6: Your conscience.
7: Wanda, I don't ever want to drink again.
6: Mom will be glad to hear that.
7: Do you have a Bible?
6: Yes.
7: I want to read it, and I want to go to Sunday school and church every week. I have to know more about God. To think he sent his only son to die for us. Such love.
5: I quit drinking altogether and started living by the Word of God as I read it each morning. I'd been working in a chair factory for several years, building and upholstering the predecessor of the recliner, called a tipperary chair. But I'd been stealing from my employer prior to salvation, and God convicted me, so I had to make restitution.
4: Was it hard, Dad?
5: You have no idea, BJ. Now, I went to see one of the owners at his home. My stomach was in knots when I knocked on his door.
4: What did he say?
5: He didn't even know what I'd done. He asked me how much I owed. So I told him $200 and asked if I could pay it back, a dollar every week.
4: That was a lot of money then. How long did it take you to repay it?
5: 4 years.
4: The war was on, and you and Mom had a family by then.
5: Yeah, our first baby daughter was stillborn. Our second was a boy, but he stopped breathing after 24 hours. Heart defect, they said.
4: Did you blame God?
5: We were devastated. I wondered why God let that happen to us, twice. But Romans 8:28 says, "And we know that all things work together for good to them that love God, to them who are the called according to his purpose." I had to trust God.
4: I'll bet Mom was really protective when John was born.
5: Was she ever. Constantly listening to make sure he was breathing. Then he choked on a walnut when he was still a toddler. Wanda was frantic. The doctor escorted us to the hospital in Columbus where they got it out.
4: I imagine that was stressful.
5: Back then they didn't have freeways, but God was merciful and spared John's life.
4: And then Duty was born.
5: Yeah, she was 4 years old when you came along, BJ. But you and she never seemed to get along.
4: I had a terrible temper.
5: Just like your mom.
4: Yes. I remember once when we were at the table and Mom threw a bread roll at you because she was angry. More than once, she stormed out and took off in the car, squealing tires.
5: Angry at me, no doubt.
4: Yes, but what I remember most was when she left us. Now, that was traumatic.
9: Wanda, what are you doing? Is everything all right?
10: No, everything is not all right.
9: What's wrong?
10: You're never home, that's what. When you're not at work, you spend all your time at church.
9: But I'm the assistant editor of the newspaper now, and it's helping people.
10: And it comes before me and your children? That's not right, Jim.
9: Honey, this is a Christian outreach. People can be saved, but it takes time, board meetings, writing and layouts and proofreading.
10: Well, you can do it without me. I'm sick of being left alone all the time. Why did you bother to get married anyway? You don't need a wife. You need a business partner.
9: Honey, that's not true.
10: I want a divorce.
9: Wanda, please, wait for me.
4: Mom left a note on each of our pillows that night, saying she was leaving and we'd never see her again. I was 7 years old and devastated.
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4: Mom came back after a couple of days, and life returned to normal. Judy and I shared a room, so we fought all the time, mostly about doing dishes. One day, I chased her with a butcher knife, tackled her to the ground, and held the knife to her throat. Something kept me from stabbing her, though. I was 13 when Dad took me to a revival meeting.
11: Yes, we are all sinners. You know that. Not merely by experience, but because God has written it upon the conscience. God's word says, "For all have sinned and come short of the glory of God, and the consequence of that sin is not light or passing. For the wages of sin is death, a debt owed, a separation no man can reconcile by his own strength. The law exposes it, but it cannot heal it. The flesh is too weak, the effort too flawed. But behold the grace of God. Christ stepped in where we could not stand. He bore what we could not carry. He was delivered for our offenses, and in him the penalty was not ignored, but paid in full. My friend, Christ died for your sins. For what the law could not do, in that it was weak through the flesh, God, sending his own Son in the likeness of sinful flesh, and for sin, condemned sin in the flesh. This is the good news. Redemption not achieved, but received. For by grace are ye saved through faith. It is the gift of God, not of works, not of striving, lest any man should boast. Therefore the call is clear. Repent and believe. Turn from sin and place your faith in him who has already finished the work."
4: Because of the commitment that came with salvation, I had planned to wait till I was 40 to get saved. But the Lord drew me that night.
12: and I went to the altar, where I asked God to save me. I confessed every sin I could think of. We were very late getting home.
13: Goodness, I was starting to worry about you two.
6: Sorry, Mom.
13: You were saved tonight, weren't you?
6: Yes. How did you know?
13: I could tell by looking at you.
6: That's why we're late. I had a lot of sin to confess, and I sure feel clean.
14: I couldn't figure out why a 13-year-old girl would have so many sins to confess.
6: I wanted to be sure I was really saved, Dad.
13: Now, honey, live for the Lord. Grow up to be a Sunday school teacher or something.
5: Although Wanda had grown up with a Christian mother, she was not saved and didn't go to church with us. I prayed for her daily and trusted that one day she would come to Jesus. By then, I had opened my own upholstery shop in a garage behind the house, and Wanda was a seamstress there. In time, we built a large building for the business that employed 17 people, family and friends.
12: I used to wonder why Mom didn't go to church with us.
5: And then one Sunday morning, we came back from church, and she told us she had bowed her knees, repented of her sins, and asked Jesus to save her.
12: All because she heard the testimony of that preacher's son I dated. You never know who or what the Lord will use, do you?
5: Nope. I was just glad to have my wife and the family of God with us.
12: The Lord was preparing her for the battle that lay ahead, Dad.
5: You mean when she got that tack in her shoe and didn't know it?
12: Yes.
5: Numbness is a real problem for diabetics. She didn't feel the pain, and it was almost too late by the time she saw the doctor.
13: Did you talk to the doctor?
5: Yes. He says gangrene is set in. He has to operate.
13: He's going to cut off my foot?
5: Part of it. He'll try to save a few toes.
13: Oh, Jim.
5: It'll be okay, honey. God will give you a new glorified body someday.
13: What about in the meantime?
5: Pray. Pray and trust in the Lord. He'll never leave you or forsake you, Wanda. Wanda was so different after she was saved. Her temperament was sweet and peaceful. In time, they had to amputate her leg below the knee. 10 years later, doctors amputated her other leg below the knee. She did very well with prosthetic legs during the day, but took them off at night. I was honored to assist her at this time in our lives. I wish I'd been more attentive to her in the earlier years of our marriage, but I just had to learn as we grew older.
12: By then, I and my siblings were married. They had children, but my husband Chuck and I did not. The years passed. Dad traveled with me to Israel and other places. Then he retired from work, but kept busy serving the Lord. So what now, Dad?
5: I'd like to open a teen center, BJ.
12: Where?
5: In our furniture showroom. You think it can be changed into a teen center?
12: Maybe the churches could help us to modify it.
5: Hey, the teens need a place to meet and hang out with friends. Keep them off the streets. I wish I'd had a place like that when I was young.
12: Wow. Dad, you do so much. Sunday school superintendent and handing out Bibles.
5: I must be about my Father's business.
12: You are.
5: Going to church every week is the minimum God expects from us. We should invite others to church, too, and serve in other ways.
12: But you're almost 80. Most people are retired at your age. I can see your mind is made up. So I'll help. What do we do?
5: First, we have to have a name for this ministry. From a list of 100 names, we let the kids choose. And they chose the Salt Factory, which stands for Serving All Local Teens. Jesus said, "Ye are the salt of the earth." Kids from group homes came to help BJ clean up our teen center, and that's how she met Justin.
12: He's only 14, Dad. He was in a group home because he kept running away from foster care.
5: He has no family?
12: His father had custody, but he died when Justin was 9. No one in his family has room for him.
5: Well, he'll get in trouble running loose in the world. The devil is a roaring lion, walketh about seeking whom he may devour.
12: I know.
5: Kids like that are the reason we're opening the teen center.
12: Justin's a great kid, Dad, even though he's not saved. He said what he wants more than anything is his own bed.
5: It's good you're reaching out to him.
12: Chuck and I would like to get custody of him.
5: Well, have you talked with the authorities?
12: Yes, but we waited too long and social services put him with an uncle. 4 months later, Justin ran away again and we gained custody. Being an atheist, he didn't want to live with us because he knew our biblical stance. But we agreed to also take in a friend of his who had just been released from prison. We couldn't have done it without the Lord's leading. Justin did well living with us, graduated from high school, and went off to college.
5: So, how's Justin doing at college?
4: He had a gun pointed at him twice.
5: Oh, my. Maybe Christianity will start to make sense to him now.
4: It has, Dad. We noticed a difference in him the last couple of months, but we assumed he was just growing up. He called while he was driving back to Columbus and asked if we noticed anything different.
5: Tell me he was saved.
4: He was.
5: Oh, praise God. He just now told you?
4: Oh, he wanted to see if we noticed a difference on our own.
5: Boy, I'm glad we started the teen ministry.
4: Me too. It's been good for all the kids and even the volunteers.
5: And a blessing to all of our family.
12: The teen ministry continued, run by volunteers with donations from the community. The Lord provided for our needs. Mom died when she was 81. Dad was 85, and we wondered how he would fare alone. But he continued to live at home and kept busy serving the Lord. Then, in 2002, he began writing Christian articles for the local newspaper.
5: Come in!
4: Busy?
5: Writing to an inmate in jail.
4: Really?
5: He read my testimony in the paper last week and wrote to me. He wasn't sure if God heard his prayers. He said my article reassured him.
4: That's great.
5: While you're here, can you proofread this week's article?
4: Happy to. What's it about?
5: Heaven's glory, where I'll see your mother again. She was such a sweet lady.
4: It's wonderful to know where she is and where we're going when we leave this earth.
5: That's the gist of this article. You must repent of your sins and be born again. Ask Jesus to be your Savior and Lord. Only then do his words apply. He that heareth my word and believeth on him that sent me hath everlasting life, and shall not come into condemnation, but is passed from death unto life.
12: Year after year, Dad continued to write articles for the newspaper. Then, in September 2008, when he was 95, the doctor discovered he had cancer.
15: Jim, it's the size of a baseball.
5: Where is it?
15: On your large intestine. We need to remove it.
5: Oh, I'm too old for surgery.
15: You won't live a month if we don't get that tumor out.
5: Oh, I'm not afraid to die.
15: You'll die a terrible death, Jim. At least you have a chance if we operate.
5: Well, maybe the Lord has more for me to do.
12: The surgeon removed 15 inches of Dad's intestine, along with the tumor. He recuperated at my sister Judy's house, and then she stayed with him for 3 weeks until he was back on his feet. Suddenly, in April 2009, he began losing weight. He blamed his dentures and had them fixed, but his doctor ordered a CAT scan. At the end of June, I went with him to see the doctor.
15: We have the results, Jim. You have a tumor.
5: I thought you got it all.
15: We did get all of that tumor. This one is on the other side of your large intestine. And it spread to your left lung and in between two ribs.
5: Not much point in operating again.
15: No, especially since you only have one kidney.
4: What?
5: Where'd it go? Who stole my kidney?
15: There's no incision there.
4: Dad, didn't you say one of your kidneys was crushed in a car accident when you were a teenager?
5: Yes.
15: Yeah, it probably atrophied.
5: Huh. The devil stole my kidney.
4: To think you've been operating on only one kidney all these years.
5: The thief cometh not but for to steal and to kill and to destroy. Jesus said, I am come that they might have life and that they might have it more abundantly. How much time do I have?
15: Weeks. Maybe a few months.
5: It's been such a joy serving the Lord, knowing I'm saved and going to heaven when my life is finished. The Bible says it is appointed unto men once to die, but after this, the judgment. I do not fear God's judgment because Jesus paid the death penalty for me on the cross. Where will your soul be on the day of your funeral? Why not come to Jesus so that you can go to heaven with him?
12: Dad's favorite verse was, Thou shalt love the Lord thy God with all thy heart and with all thy soul and with all thy strength, and with all thy mind, and thy neighbor as thyself. His last testimonial newspaper article was published on July 10th. He was also eager to glorify the Lord by sharing his testimony of God's saving grace with the world through Unshackled. Dad went home to the Lord at the end of August 2009.
1: Listening friend, do you know the Savior? Greater love hath no man than this, that a man lay down his life for his friends. And that's what Jesus did for you on the cross. He paid your sin debt so you could have peace with God, forgiveness of sin. You can receive this gift right now by praying with us. There are no special words. God knows your heart. Heavenly Father, I admit that I'm a sinner and repent of my sins. I believe Jesus died on the cross for my sins and rose again. Thank you for your sacrifice, Lord. Please save me and change me, Lord Jesus. 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In your name I pray. 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This is program number 3942. Heard in the true story of James Blair were Tom Geich, Tony Bizzuto, Cheryl Lynn Galimo, Lisa Keefe, Evan Armacost, and Ed DiZzolo. 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
16: And see, and from thence go ye to Hamath the Great, then go down to Gath of the Philistines. Be they better than these kingdoms, or their border greater than your border? Ye that put far away the evil day, and cause the seed of violence to come near, that lie upon beds of ivory, and stretch themselves upon their couches, and eat the lambs out of the flock, and the calves out of the midst of the stall, that chant to the sound of the viol, and invent to themselves instruments of music, like David, that drink wine in bowls, and anoint themselves with the chief ointments, but they are not grieved for the affliction of Joseph. Therefore now shall they go captive with the first that go captive, and the banquet of them that stretch themselves shall be removed. The Lord God has sworn by himself, saith the Lord, the God of hosts, I abhor the excellency of Jacob, and hate his palaces. Therefore will I deliver up the city with all that is therein. And it shall come to pass, if there remain 10 men in one house, that they shall die. And a man's uncle shall take him up, and he that burneth him to bring out the bones out of the house, and shall say unto him that is by the sides of the house, Is there yet any with thee? And he shall say, No. Then shall he say, Hold thy tongue, for we may not make mention of the name of the Lord. For behold, Behold, the Lord commandeth, and he will smite the great house with breaches, and the little house with clefts. Shall horses run upon the rock? Will one plough there with oxen? For ye have turned judgment into gall, and the fruit of righteousness into hemlock. Ye which rejoice in a thing of naught, which say, Have we not taken to us horns by our own strength? But behold, I will raise up against you a nation, O house of Israel, saith the Lord God of hosts, and they shall afflict you from the entering in of Hamath unto the river of the wilderness.

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I wanna be ready. Thank you, Jesus. 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

And today we're speaking of hell. It's worse than you think. Our topic is hell is worse than you think. It's great to be back here with you today. 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The show is also posted on vstreams.com, where you can watch the video of the show, and the YouTube channel Believe What's Written, the Facebook group Believe What's Written also. So once again, thank you for joining us here today. It's great to be back. I'm here from a long vacation, and we are here to finish up the second season of Believe What's Written. So our topic today is hell is worse than you think. We're gonna cover some basic questions on hell, such as what is hell? Who goes to hell? Is there any way out of hell? And we're gonna see what happened when the angels of God escorted Enoch through hell, and he describes it in full detail like no other. Hell is also described in the 66 books as we know it, by Jesus Christ himself, and also by his younger brother, John. All right. He was escorted also by an angel of God, and he described it. But Enoch has a full detail of what he saw. In fact, Enoch was emotional, he was very afraid. And of what he saw, he was terrified by what he saw in hell. All right, so we're gonna cover this, and hope you learn and understand what hell is about. Hell is a real place. Hell is a place for the devil, his fallen angels, and for sinners, those who refuse to accept and obey God's word. All right, so get your pencil and paper ready and your book of scriptures so that you could follow us as we cover this topic today. All right, we don't hear much about this in churches today. We hear good, happy talk about God has a blessing for you, and God is gonna make you prosper. God, your season is here, your season is coming, the best is yet to come. You hear all this good, happy talk in church, but you don't hear